0: with a full-sized harp playing hymns in the neonatal intensive care unit.
1: Oh, my goodness. Now, that's an answer to a desperate prayer of yours, isn't it?
0: Yeah, I knew it was God's answer for sure, sending that woman right at that very moment to be someone to calm me in my biggest storm. Years later, I went back to that same hospital, and as I was about to get on the elevator, who should come to the elevator but that same harpist dragging a full-size harp with her? I was then able to tell her, thank you for being the answer to my prayer so many years ago. And the two of us just stood in that elevator with tears in our eyes, praising God for the way he unites the body of Christ.
1: So God did a little bit of his own musical therapy on you that time, didn't he?
0: Oh, it really was a gift from heaven.
1: Friend listening, oh my goodness, I pray you'll find a creative way to use your gifts. Maybe like that harpist with her concert grand harp, dragging it into a neonatal unit. Oh my goodness. But however you do it, use your gifts to encourage somebody else today. Right, Shauna?
0: That's right, Johnny.
1: Friend listening, please go directly to johnnyradio.org, where you can find all sorts of opportunities to put your spiritual gifts into action today.
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3: Your Classic Hits listening area forecast for Saturday. Tonight, partly cloudy, low 73. Partly sunny Sunday, high 92. And Sunday night, mostly clear with a low of 74. We'll keep an eye on the weather. 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

Blondie's Heart of Glass. Welcome to Saturday Night with me, Hill Bailey. I wanted to start off with one of my favorite all-time songs, Queen, Bowie, Under Pressure.

0: wrote and recorded 33 top 40 hits across three decades, celebrating the music of Billy Joel. 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

0: Billy Joel and Tell Her About It. It's a Piano Man weekend. Wrote that song about Christie Brinkley. Said that he could talk to her about absolutely everything, anything. He also admits that every time he wrote a song about someone in his life, their relationship ended. So there's always that point, too. As we celebrate Billy Joel, all his hits, all weekend.
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12: 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Your classic hits listening area forecast for Saturday. Tonight, partly cloudy, low 73. Partly sunny Sunday, high 92. And Sunday night, mostly clear with a low of 74. We'll keep an eye on the weather. 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

0: Black Crowes, Hard to Handle for your Saturday night. 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

0: So many fans rocking and rolling all night. World Cup fever everywhere you look. Now, the United States did not win Thursday night. There was like a last minute unexpected goal from Turkey, and they beat us 3-2. However, because we already had two wins under our belts, we are already moving on to the final rounds. We have another game coming up on Wednesday versus Bosnia. Go USA!
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0: giving you the greatest hits from Billy Joel all weekend. It's a Piano Man weekend, and that song, Piano Man, really just describes Billy's life starting out. That's what he did. He was a piano man at a restaurant, and that song tells his story.
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2: I'm Doc Kirby. Here's a DC comic book bit. Summer of Supergirl 1, three new stories. Supergirl versus Lobo, where the main man goes to rehab for a fight he started with Supergirl over Krypto and Dog. Crush, Lobo's daughter, bailed her friend Supergirl out, but not her dad. Kara goes home with Krypto and Dog, who seems to really like Midvale. When Lobo shows up a month later to get Dog, the fight starts again. Kara realizes that for all his violence and debauchery, Lobo really loves his pet and misses him. So they fix everything they trashed, and Lobo goes away with Dog. Story 2, Supergirl and Mary Marvel in Lost Girls. Mary Marvel meets Supergirl when they fight an errant, powerful robot, and they bond over being orphaned. Kara offers to be Mary's friend, to which she replies, what she really needs is a big sister. Kara is happy to be that. Story 3, who is Supergirl? Cleaning up files at the Watchtower, Steel's daughter asks John and Connor about their famous cousin, and we get explanations for why she wanted as a teen to go to a girls' school rather than Smallville Farm, why she's had so many cover jobs, that she sacrificed herself during the anti-monitor crisis only to have her body stolen by Darkseid and reanimated as a weapon against her cousin. But Clark redeemed her, and after a journey of self-discovery, the fierce warrior woman returned to Earth. But why all the costumes? That's not easy to explain. Superman 39, Superboy Prime versus Infinite Crisis Part 4. Manchester Black is back and just as rotten and selfish as ever. He delights in tormenting Superboy Prime, who is trying his hardest to live up to Kal-El's standards. MB pushes SP through multiple comic book art and stories. Really nice work, too, especially the romance and the dark novels. At the end, Manchester Black has yet another torture for Superboy Prime. The Flash 34, Wally West in The Speed Was Power and The Speed Was Joy, Part 4. Flash seems to be able to predict the future. Mr. Terrific tells him it's because he travels through time on short runs, so his brain makes an educated guess on what might happen.

0: Why don't we try to predict the weather just for fun, he asks. They do, which alerts the Flash to a fresh attack from an old foe. Wonder Woman 34. The Wonder War is almost over as Diana defeats her foe and the Green Lantern ring moves to Diana's hand. She won, but what will she have to sacrifice next? Bizarro World Year 1, Number 2. Jimmy Olsen and Perry White have somehow ended up on a world where everything is, well, just a little off. Superman, for example, doesn't seem, well, smart, and he has bad teeth. Maybe he appeared and then tried to make a world like regular Earth, and this was the result. Also checked out Detective Comics 1100, Green Lantern 36, and Justice League Unlimited 20. 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I'm Doc Kirby. That's a DC comic.
1: 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Well, that's kind of a misnomer. Fact is, the Lutheran Hour was never really an hour. 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
1: Carmen Roberts. Hostilities flare again as the U.S. carries out fresh strikes on Iran this afternoon following a second strike on a ship in the Strait of Hormuz.
2: MT Kiku, that's the name of the ship. That ship was carrying about 200,000 barrels of oil, and so it could have been a disaster in the Strait of Hormuz. Very dangerous situation.
1: Fox's Jennifer Griffin. And Iran appears to be retaliating. Kuwaiti Army says that air defenses are currently confronting hostile missiles and drone attacks, and sirens are sounding in Bahrain. Flash flooding in Kentucky kills at least four people as first responders rescue others trapped in vehicles and homes. Governor Andy Beshear.
3: Make sure you are alert. There are at least 12 state roads that are out of commission.
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7: 4.7 weather. Your classic hits listening area forecast for Saturday. Tonight, partly cloudy, low 73. Partly sunny Sunday, high 92. And Sunday night, mostly clear with a low of 74. We'll keep an eye on the weather. 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

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I'm Hill Bailey.

0: Billy Joel, Uptown Girl, for our Piano Man Weekend, wrote the song about Elle McPherson, starred in the video, was his new girlfriend, Christy Brinkley. 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
12: Your classic hits listening area forecast for Saturday. Tonight, partly cloudy, low 73. Partly sunny Sunday, high 92. And Sunday night, mostly clear with a low of 74. We'll keep an eye on the weather. 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
1: 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I'm now a regular participant on the morning show. Having been involved with Alabama politics for many decades, I'm often asked by many political candidates, Steve, I've got limited campaign money. 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I always tell them the WTBF morning show, the listening audience is overwhelming, and it crosses all demographic lines. 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

0: Tom Petty and the Heartbreakers, Mary Jane's Last Dance. Did you know that there is a curse when it comes to the World Cup? Some people think that the World Cup winner curse is that you win the World Cup and the year after that, always four of the last five champion teams exited the group stage of the tournament and don't make it to the end again.
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9: Exploring science in the sea. Listening to the rhythm of the falling rain is one of life's simple pleasures and an inspiration for music, poetry, and much more. And in recent years, it's become a source of knowledge for scientists who study our changing climate. They're listening to the rain as it falls on the ocean, providing a more complete picture of Earth's water cycle. Water evaporates from the ocean's surface. It forms clouds which produce rainfall over land or other parts of the ocean. This cycle can be changed by Earth's warming climate. Understanding just how it changes requires a detailed knowledge of ocean rainfall. Where, how much, and how fast. But there aren't many rain gauges in the open ocean, so rainfall is hard to track. Satellites provide some help, but they can't see the entire ocean's surface at once. So scientists have started listening to the rain. That reveals where the rain is falling and the length of each storm or shower. It also reveals the intensity of the rain, because different rainfall rates and raindrop sizes produce their own distinctive sounds. Scientists have placed microphones on existing instrument packages. Some of them are anchored to the ocean floor. Others bob up and down through the water column, sampling conditions from the surface down to thousands of feet. Test runs have provided good results, so there are plans to expand the research to thousands of platforms, listening to the patter of raindrops throughout the world's oceans. Science in the Sea is a production of the University of Texas Marine Science Institute and is available as a weekly podcast at scienceinthesea.org. I'm Holly Brawley.
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10: Your Classic Hits listening area forecast for Saturday. Tonight, partly cloudy, low 73. Partly sunny Sunday, high 92. And Sunday night, mostly clear with a low of 74. We'll keep an eye on the weather. 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

0: Billy Joel, My Life. And he started as a musician before he was even born. His dad was a pianist. His mom was a singer. Welcome to a Piano Man Weekend.
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1: Fox News, I'm Angelo Bavaro. The U.S. launching new airstrikes against Iran in retaliation for Iran strikes in the Strait of Hormuz.
2: They attacked another ship in the Strait of Hormuz this morning, the MT Kiku. Iran last night responded to the first round of U.S. airstrikes, that 1 hour of airstrikes, with attacks of their own on U.S. forces in Bahrain.
1: Fox's Jennifer Griffin. In response, Iran launching more joint missile and drone operations in Kuwait and Bahrain. Flash flooding claims at least four lives in Kentucky.
3: We've seen 6 to 7 inches of rain in some parts of our Commonwealth, which has created dangerous conditions. Flash floods, and I need you to be careful.
1: Governor Andy Beshear. Frustration growing in Venezuela as the earthquake death toll tops 1,400. 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
7: 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Tonight, partly cloudy, low 73. Partly sunny Sunday, high 92. And Sunday night, mostly clear with a low of 74. We'll keep an eye on the weather. 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

0: It's a Piano Man weekend, the best from Billy Joel, The Longest Time. 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
11: Your classic hits listening area forecast for Saturday. Tonight, partly cloudy, low 73. Partly sunny Sunday, high 92. And Sunday night, mostly clear with a low of 74. We'll keep an eye on the weather. 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
12: Reginald Hare was a church musician who later served as a parish priest in England and the Bishop of Calcutta. 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

0: Big year for Phil Collins. He's finally getting inducted into the Rock and Roll Hall of Fame. Hope you're having a great Saturday night. I'm Hill Bailey.
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0: Boston's More Than a Feeling. Are you hitting the movie theaters this weekend? Don't forget, the new Supergirl movie is out. And if you were into the dog in The Last Superman, you're going to get a whole lot of dog in this one.
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12: Your classic hits listening area forecast for Saturday. Tonight, partly cloudy, low 73. Partly sunny Sunday, high 92. And Sunday night, mostly clear with a low of 74. We'll keep an eye on the weather. 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

0: Billy Joel's Allentown. Originally, he was writing about his hometown, but the song he felt was boring. It went a little something like this. He grew up in Levittown on Long Island. So these were some of the lyrics. Well, we're living here in Levittown, and there's really not much going down. I don't see much when I look around. The grass is green, the trees are brown. Aren't you so glad that he changed it? We are celebrating Billy Joel this weekend and his greatest hits.
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1: I'm Deborah Valentine. The U.S. launching new airstrikes against Iran in retaliation for Iran launching a second drone attack on a ship.
2: They attacked another ship in the Strait of Hormuz this morning, the MT Kiku. That's the name of the ship. That ship was carrying about 200,000 barrels of oil, and so it could have been a disaster in the Strait of Hormuz.
1: Fox's Jennifer Griffin also reports U.S. military shot down 9 attack drones fired at U.S. forces in Bahrain. Rescue efforts continue in Venezuela.
3: Hundreds of volunteers have shown up. So many people are here, they had to turn some away. The support is immense. Over $1 million worth of donations already in hand here at the warehouse.
1: Fox's Dana Marie McNichol reporting from a donation center in Doral, Florida, following two major earthquakes in Venezuela. 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
7: 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Tonight, partly cloudy, low 73. Partly sunny Sunday, high 92, and Sunday night mostly clear with a low of 74. We'll keep an eye on the weather. 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

0: A song that will be used once again, I'm sure. 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

0: Billy Joel saying goodbye to Hollywood, not meant to sound like he doesn't like Hollywood. It was a fond farewell that he wrote. For our Piano Man Weekend, I'm Hill Bailey. And for your Saturday night, if you're having a few adult beverages, make sure you stay inside. 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
11: Your classic hits listening area forecast for Saturday. Tonight, partly cloudy, low 73. Partly sunny Sunday, high 92. And Sunday night, mostly clear with a low of 74. We'll keep an eye on the weather. 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

0: Bruce Springsteen, Dancing in the Dark, a fabulous Saturday night together. 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

0: Aerosmith's Crying. And if you've been feeling down, feeling sad, do you have access to dolphins? I know. I don't. Possibly you do. British researchers have found that spending an hour each day swimming with dolphins created a 66% drop in depression. Now, if that's not practical, you may be able to get much of the same benefit through activities with animals like horses, cats, or dogs.
1: 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That's the average amount of money people in the U.S. are now spending on gas in a year. $5,000. That's crazy. 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
12: 4.7 weather. Your classic hits listening area forecast for Saturday. Tonight, partly cloudy, low 73. Partly sunny Sunday, high 92. And Sunday night, mostly clear with a low of 74. We'll keep an eye on the weather. 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

0: Billy Joel's Moving Out originally wrote it to a very soft ballad and could have been sued over it. He had this song in his head at the time and then didn't realize, oh, that's Neil Sedaka's Laughter in the Rain. 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
1: News on Angelo Bavaro. The U.S. launching new airstrikes against Iran in retaliation for Iran strikes in the Strait of Hormuz.
2: They attacked another ship in the Strait of Hormuz this morning, the MT Kiku. Iran last night responded to the first round of U.S. airstrikes, that 1 hour of airstrikes, with attacks of their own on U.S. forces in Bahrain.
1: Fox's Jennifer Griffin. In response, Iran launching more joint missile and drone operations in Kuwait and Bahrain. Flash flooding claims at least four lives in Kentucky.
3: We've seen 6 to 7 inches of rain in some parts of our Commonwealth, which has created dangerous conditions. Flash floods, and I need you to be careful.
1: Governor Andy Beshear. Frustration growing in Venezuela as the earthquake death toll tops 1,400. 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
11: Your Classic Hits listening area forecast for Saturday. Tonight, partly cloudy, low 73. Partly sunny Sunday, high 92. And Sunday night, mostly clear with a low of 74. We'll keep an eye on the weather. 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

What did you say? You're a big Billy Joel fan? You are here on the correct weekend, my friend. It is a Piano Man weekend, and Billy Joel's on the way.

0: Billy Joel's You May Be Right. And after many years of studying, they found out maybe they were wrong. You know, school teachers always tell kids to stop fidgeting. Researchers now say that children who fidget in class learn more quickly than the children who don't. 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

0: All she wants is to fit in when everyone else is watching World Cup soccer, but she doesn't really know anything about the game. Well, that's where I come in. Hill Bailey, hello. I've got some terms you can throw around. Makes it sound like you know what you're talking about. We've got pitch. That's the playing field. Give and go. A pass between teammates. 18-yard box. Area in front of the goal where fouls can result in penalty kicks. And don't forget nutmeg. Passing the ball between an opponent's legs.
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11: Your classic hits listening area forecast for Saturday. Tonight, partly cloudy, low 73. Partly sunny Sunday, high 92. And Sunday night, mostly clear with a low of 74. We'll keep an eye on the weather. 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

0: Billy Joel, Only the Good Die Young. He realized pretty quickly you could pick up chicks if you were a singer in a band. In the first line, he talks about Virginia Callahan. That was a girl he had a big-time crush on. And apparently, when he sang at church, they would sing Beatles songs, and she wouldn't look at him twice until he started singing in church. And then he knew he had her. It's a Piano Man weekend.
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1: News. I'm Deborah Valentine. The U.S. launching a second round of strikes against Iran after Iran attacked a second ship in the Strait of Hormuz. Despite the two countries' ceasefire, Fox's Jennifer Griffin reports from Washington.
2: The targets include air defense systems, drone storage sites, cruise missiles, targeting radars, and mine laying capabilities.
1: The fighting threatens the two countries' 60-day agreement. A victory for President Donald Trump. In Louisiana's primary on Saturday, U.S. Representative Julia Letlow won the state's Republican primary nomination for U.S. Senate. She'd been endorsed by President Trump, Letlow defeating State Treasurer John Fleming in a runoff after the two finished ahead of incumbent Senator Bill Cassidy in the May 16th GOP primary. 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
3: Here's a TVF update for June. The city of Troy has a special cleanup in Council District 1, Sharon McSwain Holland's district this month. Residents of single-family dwellings in District 1 can dispose of large items free. If your last name begins with M or I, renew your vehicle tag this month. Summer hours for the Pioneer Museum of Alabama on 231 north of Troy is Wednesday through Saturday from 9 till 5. Nobody talks more about South Alabama than us.
1: News. I'm Deborah Valentine. The U.S. launching a second round of strikes against Iran after Iran attacked a second ship in the Strait of Hormuz. Despite the two countries' ceasefire, Fox's Jennifer Griffin reports from Washington.
2: The targets include air defense systems, drone storage sites, cruise missiles, targeting radars, and mine laying capabilities.
1: The fighting threatens the two countries' 60-day agreement. A victory for President Donald Trump. In Louisiana's primary on Saturday, U.S. Representative Julia Letlow won the state's Republican primary nomination for U.S. Senate. She'd been endorsed by President Trump, Letlow defeating State Treasurer John Fleming in a runoff after the two finished ahead of incumbent Senator Bill Cassidy in the May 16th GOP primary. 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
6: 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Everything you need.

It's all your favorites, playing them one after the other. I'm Chris Kellogg, glad to have you here. When it comes to family vacation, do you prefer to fly or do you prefer a car trip with the kids? We'll tell you what the results of a poll say coming up in two songs.

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1: Billy Joel, it's still rock and roll to me on a Piano Man weekend, playing the best of Billy Joel. We appreciate you being here. Well, when it comes to family vacation, would you prefer a 3-hour flight with your kids or a 6-hour car trip with them? 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That seems like the smart move. But a third, like my wife and me, we toughed it out in the car with all the kids.
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0: That was a big hit for Tom Cochran, Life is a Highway, and later it was a huge hit for Rascal Flatts. I'm Chris Kellogg, glad to be here.
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0: There's Blondie in one way or another, and thanks for having us on. I'm Chris Kellogg. Well, Dwayne The Rock Johnson is in the live-action version of Moana, and he says he has voluntarily chosen to wear the 40-pound suit to fully embody his character. Yeah, you heard that right. The Rock did not muscle up for the role. The live-action version of Moana, by the way, hits theaters on July the 10th.
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0: Billy Joel on the Piano Man Weekend and A Matter of Trust, and I'm Chris Kellogg. Well, here's why you should take a vacation. As you know, everyday life is full of the same routines, same things for dinner, same TV shows. But according to a survey, 61% of people say they act differently on vacation. They're more likely to take risks, be a little more spontaneous, and try new foods. That's why vacation's important.
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1: I'm Deborah Valentine. The U.S. launching new airstrikes against Iran in retaliation for Iran launching a second drone attack on a ship.
2: They attacked another ship in the Strait of Hormuz this morning, the MT Kiku. That's the name of the ship. That ship was carrying about 200,000 barrels of oil, and so it could have been a disaster in the Strait of Hormuz.
1: Fox's Jennifer Griffin also reports U.S. military shot down 9 attack drones fired at U.S. forces in Bahrain. Rescue efforts continue in Venezuela.
3: Hundreds of volunteers have shown up. So many people are here, they had to turn some away. The support is immense. Over $1 million worth of donations already in hand here at the warehouse.
1: Fox's Dana Marie McNichol reporting from a donation center in Doral, Florida, following two major earthquakes in Venezuela. 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
1: I'm Deborah Valentine. The U.S. launching new airstrikes against Iran in retaliation for Iran launching a second drone attack on a ship.
2: They attacked another ship in the Strait of Hormuz this morning, the MT Kiku. That's the name of the ship. That ship was carrying about 200,000 barrels of oil, and so it could have been a disaster in the Strait of Hormuz.
1: Fox's Jennifer Griffin also reports U.S. military shot down 9 attack drones fired at U.S. forces in Bahrain. Rescue efforts continue in Venezuela.
3: Hundreds of volunteers have shown up. So many people are here, they had to turn some away. The support is immense. Over $1 million worth of donations already in hand here at the warehouse.
1: Fox's Dana Marie McNichol reporting from a donation center in Doral, Florida, following two major earthquakes in Venezuela. 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
4: Reginald Hare was a church musician who later served as a parish priest in England and the Bishop of Calcutta. No matter where he served, Reginald was always impressed by the holiness of God. His most famous hymn reflects the awe of majesty of God. Holy, holy, holy, Lord God Almighty, God in three persons, blessed Trinity. 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
1: There's Prince and Kiss, and thanks for being here. I'm Chris Kellogg. So what makes some dogs insatiable? You know, some just will eat and eat and eat, no matter how much you give them. 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

0: wrote and recorded 33 top 40 hits across three decades, celebrating the music of Billy Joel. It's the Piano Man Weekend.
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0: Billy Joel and Modern Woman, and I'm Chris Kellogg. Glad to have you here on this Piano Man weekend as we play tribute to Billy Joel. Well, what makes some dogs insatiable? No matter how much you feed them, they just seem to want more food. According to researchers, there are certain types of dogs that are just genetically prone to being in a constant state of please feed me. We have one of those in our house. It turns out the hungriest dogs, black labs, chocolate labs, and golden retrievers. The sad truth is that about 56% of dogs in the U.S. are overweight or obese. Yeah, those are those crunchy carbs. I call it peanut butter toast that I like to share with our dog.
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0: Men at Work, and who can it be now? 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

0: Deep Blue Something in Breakfast at Tiffany's. It was sad to hear the news that David Clayton Thomas has died. His unmistakable voice, of course, with Blood, Sweat, and Tears, singing Spinning Wheel and When I Die and Heidi Ho and You've Made Me So Very Happy. He was 84 years old, died in a hospital room in Toronto.
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0: Billy Joel, She's Always a Woman to Me on the Piano Man Weekend, and I'm Chris Kellogg playing the best from the Piano Man, Billy Joel. That's from the Stranger album. Well, Zendaya showed up at a Spider-Man Brand New Day event in Paris. Zendaya, of course, is starring in the new Spider-Man movie with her husband, Tom Holland, who plays Spider-Man. Anyway, she shows up at this event. She's wearing a $35 Spider-Man t-shirt. Her stylist ended up buying it on eBay.
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1: Fox News, I'm Deborah Valentine. The U.S. launching new airstrikes against Iran in retaliation for Iran's strikes. Here's Fox's Chanley Painter.
2: Strikes targeted Iran's air defenses, drone storage facilities, cruise missiles, targeting radars, mine laying capabilities, and surface-to-air missile systems.
1: U.S. forces in Bahrain shot down 9 Iranian drones fired at U.S. forces there. No injuries reported. Meanwhile, Bahrain and Kuwait said today that Iran targeted their nations overnight with drone and missile fire after U.S. strikes hit Iran, both countries denouncing the attacks. Louisiana held a Senate primary runoff Saturday with another candidate backed by President Trump claiming victory. Republican Congresswoman Julia Letlow won Louisiana's GOP U.S. Senate primary Saturday. She defeated State Treasurer John Fleming in a runoff election. She'll face Democrat Jamie Davis in November. 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
3: The Evergreen Cemetery Board meets Thursday night at 6 at Elba City Hall. 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
1: Fox News, I'm Deborah Valentine. The U.S. launching new airstrikes against Iran in retaliation for Iran's strikes. Here's Fox's Chanley Painter.
2: Strikes targeted Iran's air defenses, drone storage facilities, cruise missiles, targeting radars, mine laying capabilities, and surface-to-air missile systems.
1: U.S. forces in Bahrain shot down 9 Iranian drones fired at U.S. forces there. No injuries reported. Meanwhile, Bahrain and Kuwait said today that Iran targeted their nations overnight with drone and missile fire after U.S. strikes hit Iran, both countries denouncing the attacks. Louisiana held a Senate primary runoff Saturday with another candidate backed by President Trump claiming victory. Republican Congresswoman Julia Letlow won Louisiana's GOP U.S. Senate primary Saturday. She defeated State Treasurer John Fleming in a runoff election. She'll face Democrat Jamie Davis in November. 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

Chris Gellong, glad to have you here. Well, America 250 is coming to ABC on 4th of July. We'll give you all the details about this massive concert special.

0: Billy Joel, that one's from the Glass Houses album and a Piano Man Weekend. There you go. Don't ask me why. I'm Chris Kellogg. Glad to have you here. ABC is planning a massive party for the 250th birthday of the USA. It'll be live from Nashville. Lots of country artists, of course. Tim McGraw, Reba McEntire, Clint Black among them. But also a couple of cool 90s groups, Boys to Men. How about that? Sublime. And some of the contemporary new artists, including Nick Jonas and Lauren Daigle, they'll all be performing and celebrating America's 250th with Ryan Seacrest hosting. It'll be on ABC, Disney Plus, Hulu, National Geographic, FX, and Freeform, all coming up on 4th of July night.
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0: 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Well, Big Mountain did it. 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

0: BG's and Staying Alive, and thanks for having us on. I'm Chris Kellogg. All right, who is the more courteous driver, a man or a woman? What do you think? Well, in this case, the stereotype holds true. A new survey finds that women are more courteous on the road than men.
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2: 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It appears by its own numbers, the U.S. government seems insolvent. It's reported that the Treasury shows about $6 trillion in assets and over $47 trillion in liabilities. 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

0: wrote and recorded 33 top 40 hits across three decades, celebrating the music of Billy Joel. 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

0: Billy Joel and Just the Way You Are from the Stranger album, one of my favorites. I'm Chris Kellogg, glad to have you here on this Piano Man weekend. You know, there was talk about there being a Billy Joel biopic, but it wasn't authorized by Billy Joel. In fact, he was pushing back against it. So not really sure what the current status of that is, but I'd rather have something that Billy Joel authorizes.
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1: Fox News, I'm Deborah Valentine. The U.S. launching new airstrikes against Iran in retaliation for Iran's strikes. Here's Fox's Chanley Painter.
2: Strikes targeted Iran's air defenses, drone storage facilities, cruise missiles, targeting radars, mine laying capabilities, and surface-to-air missile systems.
1: U.S. forces in Bahrain shot down 9 Iranian drones fired at U.S. forces there. No injuries reported. Meanwhile, Bahrain and Kuwait said today that Iran targeted their nations overnight with drone and missile fire after U.S. strikes hit Iran, both countries denouncing the attacks. Louisiana held a Senate primary runoff Saturday with another candidate backed by President Trump claiming victory. Republican Congresswoman Julia Letlow won Louisiana's GOP U.S. Senate primary Saturday. She defeated State Treasurer John Fleming in a runoff election. She'll face Democrat Jamie Davis in November. 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
1: News. I'm Deborah Valentine. The U.S. launching new airstrikes against Iran in retaliation for Iran's strikes. Here's Fox's Chanley Painter.
2: Strikes targeted Iran's air defenses, drone storage facilities, cruise missiles, targeting radars, mine laying capabilities, and surface-to-air missile systems.
1: U.S. forces in Bahrain shot down 9 Iranian drones fired at U.S. forces there. No injuries reported. Meanwhile, Bahrain and Kuwait said today that Iran targeted their nations overnight with drone and missile fire after U.S. strikes hit Iran, both countries denouncing the attacks. Louisiana held a Senate primary runoff Saturday with another candidate backed by President Trump claiming victory. Republican Congresswoman Julia Letlow won Louisiana's GOP U.S. Senate primary Saturday. She defeated State Treasurer John Fleming in a runoff election. She'll face Democrat Jamie Davis in November. America's listening to Fox News.
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0: Only Billy Joel could capture an entire generation's slice of history. 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We didn't start the fire. It is a Billy Joel Piano Man weekend. We appreciate you being here. There was a recent survey where pollsters asked 1,900 married Americans if they would marry their spouse again. Well, 31% said they would not. Not only that, 12% said they weren't sure. I don't know what that's all about. Only 57% would definitely remarry their current spouse.
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0: Fun song from Kool and the Gang and Ladies Night. And thanks for being here. I'm Chris Kellogg. A lot more of your favorites coming right now.
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0: There's Phil Collins, and do you remember? And we appreciate you being here. I'm Chris Kellogg. Well, Lionel Richie postponed his shows over the weekend after cutting Wednesday night's performance short. It was the first night of his tour with Earth, Wind, and Fire. They were performing Dancing with the Ceiling. He got dizzy, had to sit down. And then when he sang Three Times a Lady, he just walked off the stage for intermission and never came back. He was taken to a hospital as a precautionary measure. I haven't heard any more about what's going on, and it's unclear what caused Lionel's dizziness, but Earth, Wind, and Fire's drummer thinks he was just dehydrated, not used to being on stage and performing.
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0: Billy Joel and Big Shot. That one's from the 52nd Street album, which was his follow-up to The Stranger. And, of course, big hits on that one. Big Shot, My Life, Honesty. It is a Piano Man weekend.
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1: News. I'm Deborah Valentine. Congresswoman Julia Letlow, endorsed by President Trump, won Louisiana's Republican U.S. Senate primary Saturday, defeating State Treasurer John Fleming in a runoff.
2: Tonight, Louisiana sent a clear message that they want a candidate to represent them in the Senate who will always put America first and never turn her back on Louisiana voters.
1: She'll face Democrat Jamie Davis in November. At least four people killed due to catastrophic flooding in Kentucky. Pastor Kenny Johnson of Birchlick Baptist Church in hard-hit Jackson County spoke to Fox 56 News.
3: It could have been a lot worse. And so we thank God that it didn't get worse. And, you know, we're tough. We'll clean up and we'll keep going.
1: Governor Andy Beshear declared a state of emergency after more than 7 inches of rainfall. 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
4: 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Stillman Martin had been invited to preach at church some hours from his home, but his wife was ill. His young son asked, "Father, don't you think that if God wants you to preach today, he'll take care of mother while you're away?" When Stillman returned after preaching, his wife had written the words to "Be Not Dismayed," and he wrote the music that night. 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
1: News. I'm Deborah Valentine. Congresswoman Julia Letlow, endorsed by President Trump, won Louisiana's Republican U.S. Senate primary Saturday, defeating State Treasurer John Fleming in a runoff.
2: Tonight, Louisiana sent a clear message that they want a candidate to represent them in the Senate who will always put America first and never turn her back on Louisiana voters.
1: She'll face Democrat Jamie Davis in November. At least four people killed due to catastrophic flooding in Kentucky. Pastor Kenny Johnson of Birchlick Baptist Church in hard-hit Jackson County spoke to Fox 56 News.
3: It could have been a lot worse. And so we thank God that it didn't get worse. And, you know, we're tough. We'll clean up and we'll keep going.
1: Governor Andy Beshear declared a state of emergency after more than 7 inches of rainfall. 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
7: 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I've listened to WTBF all my life. I'm now a regular participant on the morning show. Having been involved with Alabama politics for many decades, I'm often asked by many political candidates, "Steve, I've got limited campaign money. 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I always tell them the WTBF morning show, the listening audience is overwhelming, and it crosses all demographic lines. Young and old alike, all over Pike County, tune into the morning show on WTBF. It's the biggest bang for your buck when it comes to advertising dollars in our area.
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see. The Miller Band and the Joker, and I'm Chris Kellogg. Well, Gen Z is kind of pushing back on this whole wedding culture. I mean, they want to get married, but they don't like the way weddings have become a production. We're going to talk about that coming up in two songs.

0: wrote and recorded 33 top 40 hits across three decades, celebrating the music of Billy Joel. It's the Piano Man Weekend.
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0: It is a Piano Man weekend from the Innocent Man album. There is Teller About It, Billy Joel, and I'm Chris Kellogg. Well, Generation Z is pushing back on the whole wedding culture. 69% of them say weddings feel more like a production than a celebration, and they want to change that. About 40% of the unmarried respondents from Generation Z said their dream wedding is smaller and more intimate, compared to 19% who would prefer a more traditional, larger wedding. And if they could redirect that wedding-related spending elsewhere, half said they'd put it towards saving or investing.
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0: Staying honest to the original version, there's Jimmy Cliff and I Can See Clearly Now. 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

0: Foreigner and Feels Like the First Time, and we appreciate you being here with Sandra Bullock and Nicole Kidman reprising their roles as the sisters in Practical Magic 2. If you remember the original from, I think it was 1998. Yeah, that long ago. And here they've got a sequel out. They've released a new trailer. It's pretty dark looking, by the way, but I will say it is shocking how well Sandra Bullock and Nicole Kidman have aged over the last 25 plus years.
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0: Billy Joel and You're Only Human, Second Wind. That's from his Greatest Hits collection, Volume 1 and 2. And he decided that a couple of new songs needed to be on there. And that was one of them. It is a Piano Man weekend. Thanks for having us on.
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1: Fox News, I'm Deborah Valentine. The U.S. launching new airstrikes against Iran in retaliation for Iran's strikes. Here's Fox's Chanley Painter.
2: The strikes targeted Iran's air defenses, drone storage facilities, cruise missiles, targeting radars, mine-laying capabilities, and surface-to-air missile systems.
1: U.S. forces in Bahrain shot down 9 Iranian drones fired at U.S. forces there. No injuries reported. Meanwhile, Bahrain and Kuwait said today that Iran targeted their nations overnight with drone and missile fire after U.S. strikes hit Iran, both countries denouncing the attacks. Louisiana held a Senate primary runoff Saturday with another candidate backed by President Trump claiming victory. Republican Congresswoman Julia Letlow won Louisiana's GOP U.S. Senate primary Saturday. She defeated State Treasurer John Fleming in a runoff election. She'll face Democrat Jamie Davis in November. 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
3: Good morning. Here's today's devotional entitled Sticky Burdens. We're reading Psalm 32, verses 1 through 7. Blessed is he whose transgressions are forgiven, whose sins are covered. Blessed is the man whose sin the Lord does not count against him, and in whose spirit is no deceit. When I kept silent, my bones wasted away through my groaning all day long. For day and night your hand was heavy upon me. My strength was sapped as in the heat of summer. Then I acknowledged my sin to you and did not cover up my iniquity. I said, I will confess my transgressions to the Lord, and you forgave the guilt of my sin. Therefore, let everyone who is godly pray to you while you may be found. Surely, when the mighty waters rise, they will not reach him. You are my hiding place. You will protect me from trouble and surround me with songs of deliverance. Have you ever had super glue or oil-based paint on your fingers? If so, you may have discovered that what seemed impossible to remove can be taken off with the right solution. Life's burdens can be that way, too. Someone I was mentoring sent me an email and asked me to pray, reading, I can't shake this burden. It's something I haven't been able to give up to the Lord. I'm very sad about it and know that I must hand it over to Him and be transformed. I truly need God's strength to rid myself of it. I know that God's forgiveness can cleanse me if I just let it. I must choose to let it go. I responded, the joy of the Christian life is knowing that God can handle anything we hand over to Him. But at the same time, the great burden of the Christian life is that we, weak and helpless individuals that we are, hang on to stuff we know we need to give to God. We all know the feeling. Our sins and concerns, big and small, seem to stick to us like super glue. The solution? We need to take those burdens off our own hands and put them on the Lord's shoulders. The Bible tells us, cast your burden upon the Lord, and He will sustain you. If that's the case, why carry around those sticky burdens? Lord, you know our burdens and our crosses, our trials and our losses, the things that hurt. You care for every soul that cries, and you will wipe the tear from every eye. Help us, O Lord, to put our complete trust in you. Amen.
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0: Billy Joel, Uptown Girl on this Piano Man weekend. I don't know about you, but I'm always trying to eat healthier and be healthier and things like that, have less stress. And they say that that's a way to do it and do it without any medications or drugs or anything like that. They say just eating breakfast in the morning gets us going, and then getting enough sleep and even exercising a little bit. They say 20 minutes a day, which isn't that much. It is, but it's not. They say that that can really help as well. So if you're feeling stressed out, maybe just those basic things, getting back to the basics, can help so much. Well, we've got more Billy Joel coming up for you on this Billy Joel Piano Man weekend.
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1: We open our program today with tender verses from the Psalmist that proclaim God's faithfulness. These verses are part of the assigned psalm reading from the Revised Common Lectionary, so congregations across the world will receive them in worship this Sunday. The psalmist begins, "I will sing of your steadfast love, O Lord, forever. With my mouth I will proclaim your faithfulness to all generations. I declare that your steadfast love is established forever. Your faithfulness is as firm as the heavens." We'll hear a sung setting of those verses by composer Gerald Neer, an invitation to praise God and remember God's deep faithfulness.

My song shall be alway of the loving kindness of the Lord by Gerald Neer. Gloria Day Cantores of Cape Cod, Massachusetts, sang with organist James Jordan and conductor Elizabeth C. Patterson. For everyone born a place at the table, for everyone born clean water and bread, a shelter, a space, a safe place for growing, for everyone born a star overhead. These words begin the text of the hymn arrangement we'll hear next by Tom Trenny, a 20th century hymn called For Everyone Born. This hymn comes to us this week by way of the gospel text assigned for this Sunday from Matthew 10. Jesus speaks to his disciples, offering instructions and wisdom for the journey of discipleship. Whoever welcomes you welcomes me, he says, and everyone who welcomes me welcomes the one who sent me. We hear contemporary words of welcome in this hymn, which reminds us that God delights when we create justice, joy, compassion, and peace.

We heard Tom Trenny's arrangement of the hymn For Everyone Born a Place at the Table by Shirley Arena Murray, tuned by Brian Mann. Trenny conducted the choir of First Plymouth Congregational Church in Lincoln, Nebraska. In his teaching about generous welcome, Jesus continues, speaking to his disciples, "Whoever welcomes a prophet in the name of a prophet will receive a prophet's reward, and whoever welcomes a righteous person in the name of a righteous person will receive the reward of the righteous. And whoever gives even a cup of cold water to one of these little ones in the name of a disciple, truly I tell you, none of these will lose their reward." Our next hymn, "Lord, Speak to Me That I May Speak," puts into words a prayer that we might embody the call of Christ that echoes through the ages, a call to extend welcome and hospitality.

Lord, speak to me that I may speak, a hymn by Francis Ridley Havergal and sung to the Philip Ames tune, Galilee. Paul Ludington Wright conducted St. Michael's Singers. To learn more about the music you hear on Sing for Joy, visit us on social media or on the web at singforjoy.org. 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The hymn, Just As I Am, written in the mid-19th century by poet Charlotte Eliot, has come to be associated with revival movements in mid-century American Christianity, where it was used very often. In particular, Billy Graham used the hymn often during his gatherings across the country during the latter part of the 20th century. It is an appropriate hymn for moments like an invitation to discipleship, but also simply as a reminder that we are invited to come to God just as we are. We don't have to impress God in order for God to hear us and embrace us. That work has already been done. We'll hear a sung setting of that hymn now, sung to the familiar tune Woodworth. This tune is by William B. Bradbury, who also wrote the tunes of well-loved hymns like Jesus Loves Me and Sweet Hour of Prayer.

Just As I Am, hymn by Charlotte Elliott, sung to a William B. Bradbury tune. Charles K. Smith conducted Alice Parker's arrangement, sung by the Calvin College Alumni Choir of Grand Rapids, Michigan, with accompanist Kenneth Boss. We just heard a setting of the hymn that included only three stanzas, but next we'll hear a version that includes seven. This time we'll hear it set to a tune that may be less familiar to some Sing for Joy listeners, an English tune rather than the well-known American one we just heard. The fifth stanza in particular speaks to the kind of unconditional welcome from God for which we are grateful today. Just as I am, thou wilt receive, wilt welcome, pardon, cleanse, relieve. Because thy promise I believe, O Lamb of God, I come, I come.

Paul Trepte conducted the choir of Ely Cathedral with accompanist Scott Farrell, singing the Charlotte Elliott hymn, Just As I Am, music by Arthur H. Brown. We close today with the Frank Mason North hymn, Where Cross the Crowded Ways of Life. We'll hear John Eyre conducting his arrangement, sung by the Memphis Boy Choir of Memphis, Tennessee, with accompanist David J. Kinsley. The words of this hymn send us out with the assurance that wherever we go, God goes with us, sharing welcome and abundant life. Thanks be to God.

0: Sing for Joy presents sacred music expressing the biblical themes that are the basis of Christian worship for each week of the church year. Your host is Reverend Alexandra Jacob. This series is a production of St. Olaf College, an institution of the Evangelical Lutheran Church in America. 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Our communications coordinator is Carolyn Pearson. The program is engineered and edited by Grant Fregueli and Mia Pardo. Sean Tonko is the program's producer, and our executive producer is Jeffrey O'Donnell. We're always glad to hear from our listeners. 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I'm Sean Tonko, inviting you to be with us again next week at this time when Sing for Joy returns.
1: Billy Joel's Piano Man on this Piano Man weekend. We're featuring Billy Joel this weekend. You know, Billy Joel almost became a history teacher. Can you imagine that? No, I'm actually pretty glad he took the career choices that he made. We've got so much great music from that guy. And I want you to stick around. We've got so much great music coming right up next.
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2: 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Coming up this hour, great tune from John Anderson. Plus, we'll talk with Billy Blackwood, Tim Menzies, as well as Sarah Davison of High Road. Getting this hour started with the latest from Laura.

0: latest from the Collingsworth family, and we'll understand it better by and by. A few weeks ago, I debuted a tune called The Patriot's Dream. Now, that is a compilation project from the Daywind Group and features several patriotic arrangements with many different artists. Now, they all came together to sing the title cut of the album. That includes Adam Crabb, High Road, The Guardians, Karen Peck, and many more. Now, to tell you more about that project, here's Billy Blackwood.
1: There are no words really to describe how much fun this is, but deeper than that, how meaningful this is. Just to be a part of something that glorifies the Lord and you get to hang with your tribe and, you know, be a part of it is such an honor. Just glad that I get to come and hang out. I told several of them already. I probably place more value in just the fact that we're doing this together than actually what the project is. As great as that is, there's something about getting together with people that you've known, that you share a mission with.

0: That is the title cut off The Patriot's Dream from the Day Wind Group. 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Can you believe that we are celebrating 250 years of freedom for the greatest country on this planet? Now, God has blessed us so much. Now, in honor of the Independence Day weekend, coming up next week, we'll have a special show full of music to help you celebrate the 250th year of freedom. Now, I'll be playing some of those songs that you'll be hearing in next week's show throughout today's show, like John Anderson, who is up next.
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0: from his 2015 album entitled Goldmine. That is just one of the tunes that you'll hear in next week's show as we celebrate the 250th year of independence for this great country. That is John Anderson, and Freedom Isn't Free. The latest from Tim Menzies, along with Jason Crabb and Ben Isaacs, is a tune called One More Reason. Now, we recently caught up with Tim, and he explained how he stayed on the straight and narrow way as a young person, and he gives a lot of credit to his guitar.
1: By growing up the way I did, there were many temptations and many lifestyles that are destructive. What kept me from choosing destructive lifestyles was the instrument, the guitar, because I didn't want to do anything that interfered with my ability to improve on the instrument. Most of your big sinful lifestyles don't help you play guitar. And so, looking back, I see now where he used that to prepare me for ministry so that I didn't get off in a lifestyle that would destroy the gift, the new

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My name's Cliff Baucus. 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

0: Muhammad is an artist making his first time appearance on Sunday Morning Gospel. He was born and raised in Mobile, Alabama, but now resides in Loosedale, Mississippi. That is Hold My Hand and Daniel Wheeler. We've got a great tune from 11th Hour, their latest, Yes and Amen. It's up in just a moment, but we are proud to team up with our friends at Trans World Radio.
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that is the latest from 11th hour. Victoria Boland on the lead on that one. Yes and amen. 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Welcome. Here's a great tune from Gordon Moat.

0: That is off his album, The Songs I Grew Up With. Gordon Moat singing a great Andre Crouch tune, and Through It All. You are listening to Sunday Morning Gospel. Now, the spotlights are on the ladies of High Road, and we'll be talking with Sarah Davison about her move to Nashville when Sunday Morning Gospel continues.
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0: reaching back a few years with the ladies of High Road at Faith, Hope, and Love. Now, they have a brand new album out called Straight for the Heart. Latest release, That's What Love Is. I've got that for you in just a few moments, but we caught up with Sarah Davison not long ago, and she talked about leaving her hometown, going to college in Nashville, and her experiences.
1: I had never driven on an interstate before moving here. When I came down to go to school, I didn't know a soul. I didn't know anybody. I made a lot of friends in school that were in the same boat as I was, so that kind of helped a lot too. So being down here has really been a blessing to me. I'd never been around so many people my own age that loved church and loved God and loved music as much as me, and I'd never experienced that before coming from such a small community. Most of the folks back home that loved the things that I did were all older. And so it was neat to see a community of people that were my own age. It's

0: That is the latest from the ladies of High Road. And that's what love is. 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

latest from Blake and Jenna Bolajak. That's off the Battleground album, and the battle belongs to the king. Here's a great tune from the Kramers. He remembers my sin no more.

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0: From the SMG Studios, located in Grand Bay, Alabama, it is Sunday Morning Gospel. My name's Cliff Baugus, and I'm your host. 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Coming up this hour, classic from Three Bridges. Plus, we'll talk with Scott Fowler of Legacy 5, Daniel Riley of Gold City, as well as Steve Lang. Getting this hour started with Philip.

0: That is the title cut from their latest album, Better Days Ahead. From LaMars, Iowa, that is the Browns. Hey, I've got a classic from Three Bridges, Not the Great I Was. It's one song away, and that song belongs to Legacy Five. Now, so many great groups were formed when the Cathedrals retired. One of them was Legacy Five, and I'm going to let Scott Fowler tell you a little bit more about that.
1: You know, they came to us one day, and they said, guys, we want to talk to you. And they said, we'd like to close down shop here and retire, so while we've got a few good years left, we can go places with our families and that kind of thing. I don't remember exactly, but they probably told us that about 12 or 13 months in advance. And they said, that'll give you guys, you know, plenty of time to think about what you want to do. And while you've still got a job here, you can put together what's next for you. And so that's what we did. They were very gracious. You know, Roger and I put together our group on the Cathedral's time. The last year, we got everything together. We recorded two CDs when they said goodbye. Legacy Five said hello. I know.

That is off the album Fanny Crosby, Newly Discovered Hymns and Songs, Legacy 5, and the Sweet Voice of the Shepherd. Here's a classic from Three Bridges.

0: From the album entitled Refined from 2010, that is Three Bridges and Not the Great I Was. 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
1: Her birthday, and he forgot.
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1: Valentine's Day, and he forgot.
2: I mean it. I never want to see you again.
1: More recently, their anniversary, and he forgot.
2: 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I never want to see you again.
1: Why has she taken him back so many times?
2: Because in between forgetting, Harry remembers with something from Jean's Flowers.
1: Is there something you've forgotten? Remember Jean's Flowers and Troy.
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0: That has been a big song for Peach Goldman, their very first number one, Expecting a Mountain. Hey, I've got a classic from Randy Travis up in just a few moments, but the latest from Gold City is a tune called In the Middle. Now, I caught up with Daniel Riley of the group not long ago, and I asked him the question, what is a fact that someone would find surprising about you?
1: I think people would be surprised, if they know me especially, that I was valedictorian of my high school class.
2: No kidding.
1: Yeah.
2: How many people in your class?
1: Seven. I was still the valedictorian.
2: Well, I'm glad you weren't the prom queen or something.
1: Yeah, for real. These days, you know.

0: but you gotta raise him up.
1: From the 2002 album Rise and Shine, that is Randy Travis and Raise Him Up. You are listening to Sunday Morning Gospel. My name's Cliff Marcus. Now, coming up in just a few moments, great tune from Dave Atkins. We'll talk with our friends at Trans World Radio. Zane and Donna King's got a great tune coming up, plus the very latest from the Tribute Quartet. 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

0: He makes his home out of Elkhorn City, Kentucky. 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

0: that is the latest from the Tribute Quartet, and it could have been a mountain. 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Now stay close. 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

0: Now, his latest album's entitled The Trouble With Me. That is Steve Ladd and his latest, Mercy Seat. Now, the very first release from that album came this time last year when he teamed up with Ronnie and Michael Booth for the tune I'm With the Band. Now, to tell you more about that song, here's Steve Ladd.
1: Well, Gordon Mote played the piano and the B3, and you can't get any better than Gordon Mote. Cody McVey produced this, and I told him I wanted a hot song, you know, something that was just different for me. I do a lot of serious songs and a lot of slow songs, but I wanted something fun that we could just have fun with. But I wanted that band, if the song's called I'm With the Band, it's got to have a hot track to it. And so we put together a team. Gordon Mote led it. They got the vision. And it's exactly what I saw in my head and heard in my head when we wrote.

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0: That is the title cut off their 2016 album, Good News Travels Fast. That is Shenandoah. 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
1: 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Coming up next, The Power and the Glory with Minister George Merritt. Here's a TVF update for June. The City of Troy has a special cleanup in Council District 1, Sharon McSwain Hollins District this month. Residents of single-family dwellings in District 1 can dispose of large items free. If your last name begins with M or I, renew your vehicle tag this month. Summer hours for the Pioneer Museum of Alabama on 231 north of Troy is Wednesday through Saturday from 9 till 5. Nobody talks more about South Alabama than us.
2: 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GRN as in Good Radio News, YTB as in YouTube.org. This is Roger Howell, thanking you for joining us today for our lesson entitled The Wise Path of Life, Part 3.

0: Today's lesson is entitled The Wise Path of Life, Part 3. Seek and know the value of wisdom. Proverbs chapter 2, verses 1 through 22. Proverbs chapter 2 is a treasure hunt. A treasure hunt for wisdom. First taught by a father to his son. The chapter is designed to be memorable. One long sentence in Hebrew with 22 lines matching the 22 Hebrew letters. Proverbs is written to impart wisdom. Wisdom begins with fearing God, chapter 1, verse 7, and responding to God's call, chapter 1, verses 8 through 33. After receiving wisdom, Christ, who is wisdom, the next step is learning how to pursue wisdom day by day. This chapter gives a step-by-step how-to for finding wisdom, like a treasure map to the greatest prize. Our lesson today has two major points. Number one, seek wisdom from verses 1 through 4. And point number two, know the benefits of gaining wisdom, verses 5 through 22. So first of all, the first four verses seek wisdom. Yet, many believers do not experience the wisdom available in Christ. Proverbs chapter 2 begins with a condition, my son, if. That if is conditional. Obtaining wisdom is not automatic. It requires obeying God's conditions. Finding wisdom requires a decision and a commitment to the process we see in verses 1 through 4. Acquiring wisdom is a process, not a one-time event. These verses lay out guiding principles for pursuing wisdom. We see, first of all, in verse 1, you must be receptive. Accept your parents' godly instructions. Let's read that text, Proverbs chapter 2, verse 1. My son, if you receive my words and treasure my commands within you. Wisdom begins with a receptive heart. Accept godly instructions, we see in the first part of verse 1. God commanded parents to teach his law, Deuteronomy chapter 6, verses 4 through 9. True instruction is grounded in God's word. Wisdom is found through receiving God's holy word, inspired through the Bible. Receive God's word with meekness, as it says in James chapter 1, verse 21. Be like the Bereans. Receive the word and search the scriptures daily, Acts chapter 17, verse 11. Follow the Thessalonians' example. Receive the word of God, 1 Thessalonians chapter 2, verse 13. Become a penitent, baptized believer. Hide and store up God's commands, as it says in verse 1b, or the second part of verse 1. What you store is what you value. You store what you expect will help you later. God's word is the greatest treasure. To store up God's word is to study and memorize it. The Father is charging his children to memorize scripture. Psalms chapter 119, verse 11 says, Thy word I have hid in my heart, that I might not sin against thee. When God's word is stored within us, the Holy Spirit can bring it to remembrance when we need it. John chapter 14, verse 6 says, But the Helper, the Holy Spirit, whom the Father will send in my name, he will teach you all things and bring to your remembrance all things I said to you. Next, you must be responsive. We see that in verses 2 and 3. Let's read those. So that you incline your ear to wisdom and apply your heart to understanding. Yes, if you cry out for discernment and lift up your voice for understanding. Receiving instruction is not enough. We must respond to God's word. Keep our ears opened and a focused heart toward wisdom. Cry out for discernment and understanding. That's verses 2 and 3. God speaks today, but how? Through his word. As we study, the Holy Spirit applies it personally to our daily life. Wisdom requires open hearts, not just open ears. Here, heart points to the will. Bend your will toward obeying God. A submissive heart is necessary to understand God's word, according to John chapter 7, verse 17. Wisdom is found through yielding your will to God so you can understand his word. Verse 3 also says, ask God for wisdom. Call out with earnest, insistent pleas for help. Wisdom is found in prayer. Understanding God's wisdom is possible only when we cry out for help from him. James chapter 1, verse 5, if any of you lack wisdom, let him ask God that giveth to all men liberally and abradeth not, and it shall be given to him. Many do not receive wisdom because something very simple. They do not ask God for it, according to James chapter 4, verse 2. Then verse 4 says, you must be diligent. Search for understanding as you would for money and for hidden treasure. Let's read chapter 2, verse 4. If you seek her as silver and search for her as hidden treasures, one more condition remains. Earnestly and diligently search for wisdom. Pursue it like silver or hidden treasure. Something valuable enough to work for, like we see in Job chapter 28, verse 1. If we work for earthly treasure, and most of us do, wisdom in Christ is worth even more effort. Seek emphasizes earnest desire for wisdom. Search emphasizes diligence and staying with the task. If desire is shallow, the seeker quits. If desire is deep, the seeker keeps digging. The search for wisdom is a lifelong, ongoing quest. Wisdom is found through the strenuous efforts of an earnest and a diligent search. There is a difference between reading the scriptures and searching the scriptures. The fool lacks the discipline and patience for a real quest for wisdom. Proverbs chapter 17, verse 24. He expects wisdom to come prepackaged, as if one sermon or one reading is enough. Here's a thought for you. All the treasure of wisdom are hidden in Christ. Colossians chapter 2, verse 3. The deepest mining for wisdom is really a pursuit of Christ. Life is not about seeking things. It is about seeking Christ as the source of all things. When you find him, you gain what he brings, including wisdom for daily living. Philippians chapter 10, verses 8 and 10 say this, yea, doubtless, and account all things for loss for the excellency of the knowledge of Christ Jesus my Lord, for whom I have suffered the loss of all things, and do count them but dung, that I may win Christ, that I may know him. So what's the thought here? The word if highlights that pursuing wisdom involves a choice. God created people with the ability to decide, not as puppets. Animals operate by instinct. People were created with the capacity to think, feel, and to choose. The key here remains the will. We must choose to cooperate with Spirit in pursuing wisdom. Next, point number two, know the benefits of gaining wisdom. That's verses 5 through 22. Following the treasure map, verses 1 through 4, leads to life-changing results. Verses 5 through 22 give the thens that follow the ifs. These benefits show why wisdom is priceless, the reward that outweighs the cost. Verse 5 says, you will find God and understand what it means to fear him. Let's read that. Then you will understand the fear of the Lord and find the knowledge of God. Find the knowledge of God means knowing him personally, experiencing him. Fearing the Lord is relational. It's a living, growing walk with God. This relationship produces a submissive obedience to God and to his word. Verse 6 says, you will be given knowledge and understanding by the Lord. Let's read that. For the Lord gives wisdom. From his mouth come knowledge and understanding. Knowing God leads us to seek more of him and to learn more how he wants us to live. The treasure at the end of the search is not wisdom. It is God. Ultimately, wisdom is not a matter of discovery, but of revelation or revealing. Wisdom is ours solely because of God's grace. In the end, we do not earn it. Neither are we worthy of it. Wisdom is the gracious reward for those who are devoted to him and obedient to him. Verse 6 says, God gives wisdom, knowledge, and understanding from his mouth. Wisdom is given from his word. 2 Timothy chapter 3, verse 16 says, all scripture is given by inspiration of God and is profitable for doctrine, for reproof, for correction, for instruction in righteousness. In Proverbs chapter 2, a father's instruction is tied directly to God's word. When parents teach from scripture, they speak with God's authority, serving as his mouthpiece. Verses 7 and 8 say, you will be made victorious in life. Let's read those. He stores up sound wisdom for the upright. He is a shield to those who walk uprightly. He guards the path of justice and preserves the way of his saints. So wisdom produces a victorious life, as we see in verses 7 and 8. When we store up God's word, God stores up victory and success for us. We also see that in Hebrews chapter 11, verse 6. Sound judgment, it leads to success in life's endeavors and victory in life's battles. God secures victory by shielding us and guarding our path. Second part of verse 7 says, He is our buckler, He is our shield. It's a fighting shield, not a hiding shield. Verse 8 talks about guarding our course and protects our way. We, as penitent, baptized believers, travel through enemy territory. But God's wisdom steadies and protects the wise. Who receives the victory? Those who live with integrity and devotion to God. Verses 9 through 11 say, You will be given discernment. Let's read those. Then you will understand righteousness and justice, equity and every good path. When wisdom enters your heart and knowledge is pleasant to your soul, discretion will preserve you. Understanding will keep you. So discernment helps us to recognize what is right, what is just and fair. We see that in verse 9. These shape moral sensitivity and keep us on the good path. Path, it can be a picture of a wagon rut. What was pressed in early becomes a track for others to follow. Wisdom, it must enter the heart, not only the mind, so it can be obeyed and shape character, as we see in verse 10. When wisdom enters the heart, God's word becomes pleasant. An appetite develops for Scripture. Psalm chapter 1, verse 2 says, But his delight is in the law of the Lord, and in his law doth he meditate day and night. Discernment, it guards and protects the wise person, according to verse 11, as God gives discretion and understanding. Verses 12 through 15 tell us, You will be protected from the wicked by wisdom. Let's read those. To deliver you from the way of evil, from the man who speaks perverse things, from those who leave the paths of righteousness to walk in the ways of darkness, who rejoice in doing evil and delight in the perversity of the wicked, whose ways are crooked and who are devious in their paths. Wisdom protects us from dangerous people on life's road, especially the wicked, according to verses 12 through 15. The wicked, they often disguise their intent, and they can be skilled in deception. We see that in many places, 2 Corinthians chapter 2, 2 Corinthians chapter 11. Wisdom helps God's people detect and avoid destructive influences. These verses, they identify the wicked by their words, by their walk, their pleasures, and their ways. Their words, which are perverse. Their walk, they abandon the well-trodden road of uprightness and choose the way of darkness. Their pleasure, the wicked love the way they are and the way they live. And then their ways, the words, paths, and ways are referred to throughout this passage. Matthew chapter 7, verses 13 and 14 says this, Enter in the straight gate, for wide is the gate, and broad is the way that leads to destruction. And many there be that go in, because straight is the gate, and narrow is the way that leadeth unto life. And few there be that find it. Verses 16 through 29 says, You will be protected from the immoral. Let's read those passages. To deliver you from the immoral woman, from the seductress who flatters with her words, who forsakes the companion of her youth and forgets the covenant of her God. For her house leads down to death, and her paths to the dead. no one who go to her return, nor do they regain the paths of life. The father moves from wickedness in general to a specific temptation for his son, sexual immorality, verses 16 through 19. Wisdom rescues a person from this destructive path. The warning is framed as an immoral woman because the father is instructing his son. The principle applies equally to immoral men and women. Strange woman, stranger. It points to sexual involvement outside the marriage covenant. God's design is clear. Sex belongs within the marriage. Sexual activity outside the marriage is sin. God does not treat immorality lightly. Wisdom protects us from the judgment and wreckage that it brings. What looks attractive can conceal death. The house promises pleasure, but leads to destruction. Wisdom can help us see the true end of the path before stepping onto it. The path can become a place of no return for those who continue on it. Wisdom keeps a person moving forward on the paths of life, refusing the invitation to detour into sin. Verses 20 and 21 say, "You will be given power." Let's read those. "So that you may walk in the way of goodness and keep to the path of righteousness. For the upright will dwell in the land, and the blameless will remain in it." Wisdom helps us recognize and follow godly examples. Wise people choose companions and role models whose lives point them toward righteousness. This path leads to land. Land is a picture of blessing now, an eternal reward later. A peaceful, joyful life is the immediate fruit of those who stay on the path of righteousness. Heaven is the final destination and an eternal reward for those who choose that way that leads to life. In verse 22, it says, "You will escape the fate of the wicked and the unfaithful. They will be cut off from the promised land." Let's read verse 22. "But the wicked will be cut off from the earth, and the unfaithful will be rooted up from it." Those who choose sin or disobedience, they face a different end. The wicked are cut off from the promised blessing. That's ultimately separation from God. The path of life is straight and the destination is clear. The path of destruction is crooked, and it hides its end with distractions and temporary pleasure. Wisdom helps us to see the end and stay on the path that leads to life. In summary, wisdom is not automatic. Proverbs 2 begins with a clear condition if. To seek wisdom, we must be receptive to God's word, responsive to God's voice, prayerful and understanding, and diligent like someone searching for treasure. God gives wisdom, deeper knowledge of Him, understanding, protection, discernment, and strength to walk in righteousness. Wisdom protects us from evil influences and sexual immorality and helps us keep on the good path of life. The ultimate goal of the search is not merely information. It is the Lord Himself, true wisdom found in Christ. Would you bow with me for prayer? Father, we thank You for calling us to wisdom and for promising to give it. Help us to receive Your word with humble hearts, to treasure Your commands, and to store them up within us. Incline our ears to wisdom and bend our wills toward obedience. Teach us to cry out to You in prayer for discernment and understanding, and to seek your wisdom and diligence as for silver and for hidden treasure. Guard our paths. Preserve our way. Give us discernment. Discernment to recognize what is right, what is just and fair, and protect us from the deceit of the wicked and the pull of immorality. Strengthen us to walk in the way of goodness and to keep us on the paths of righteousness. Above all, draw us nearer to you, in whom are all the hidden treasures of wisdom and knowledge. We ask all these things in the name of Jesus. Amen. This has been Roger Howell for Good Radio News. Thank you for joining us today for our lesson entitled The Wise Path of Life, Part 2. Seek and know the value of wisdom. Our text, Proverbs chapter 2, verses 1 through 22. Talks about a treasure hunt for wisdom. 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Or you can also find them on our YouTube channel, which is grnytb.org. 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
4: Lauren Talley.
11: Hey, hey.
4: Kevin Williams.
12: Hey, I'm here.
4: And the one and only, he made it, Bill Gaither.
13: That'd be me.
4: Yeah.
13: That'd be me. That's right.
12: And it is going to be good. And this is from Marching to Zion. It's all the homecoming gang. When they ring the bells of heaven.
4: I like it. Oh.

0: 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There's a whole lot of convention singing going on in this room.
1: Controlled chaos.
0: That's exactly right. That was when they ring the bells of heaven that all the homecoming friends.
2: My good news and encouragement for you today is this. They who truly come to God for mercy come as beggars, not as creditors. They come for more mercy, for sovereign grace, and not for anything that is due. One of my favorite theologians. That's from Jonathan Edwards.

0: What a message. Timely and timeless. 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That's the Gaither Vocal Band.
1: My all-time favorite Bill Gaither story happened on stage in some city somewhere. Mm. We were all on stage on the second round, and Charlotte Ritchie was singing Go Rest High on the Mountain. It was a beautiful, heartfelt, teary-eyed moment. Everyone on stage is in a puddle. Bill gets to crying, and he pulls his handkerchief out of his pocket. And he put his mic in the crook of his arm so that he could blow his nose. And he proceeded to blow his nose right into the microphone. It sounded like a train coming.
2: It was literally...
1: The cameraman picked that exact moment to get a close-up of me and Linda Randall, David Phelps, and Kevin. And we can't laugh because we're on camera and Bill will kill us if we laugh.
2: Surely not.
3: Sweet moment.
1: Now, Linda didn't even try to hide it. Her shoulders are shaking. She's nearly in the floor. David and I are frozen. Like, what are we going to do now? And you know how you do that thing where you talk through your teeth as you're smiling? And David goes, was that Bill? I said, uh-huh. And we were in pain. We were trying so hard not to laugh. But
2: Charlotte said, I know your life. You know, this is horrible. This is horrible.
1: And if you'd like to revisit that moment, you can go on YouTube and see it. It's beautiful. Bill's first viral moment in many ways.
4: YouTube's about to crash, right?
2: That's right. Here's some good stuff from the Booth Brothers with a Gaither song inspired by Henry Slaughter.
3: Yeah.
2: Sang in the choir, played in the band.
0: Whatever instrument you bring, kazoo, accordion, or nose.
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1: And here's something to think about. Gloria Gaither once wrote, "Lovely, complicated wrappings sheathe the gift of one day more. Breathless, I untie the package. I've never lived this day before."
2: Oh, wow.
1: That woman.
3: Ooh. Yeah.
4: That's why they call it the present.
2: Yes.
1: Nice. Beautiful.
5: Hi, I'm Bill Gaither. 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
1: Here's a promise you can hold on to. Revelation 14, 7, saying with a loud voice, "Fear God, give glory to him, for the hour of his judgment

0: Hey guys, this is Philip with the Collingsworth family. Hey Woody, you know what time it is?
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2: You know, they say light travels faster than sound. That's why some people seem bright until they start talking.
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2: 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You know, it's just kind of something that happens. Pain is felt by others. Same things happen when you're stupid.

0: 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The Happy Goodmans, and I think I heard JD there on that one, from the Homecoming Texas Style project back in the 90s. 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
5: And it's intimidating.
4: It can be a dangerous thing. So Gene McDonald is sitting next to Pat Barker, and then Bill's across the way, and anybody else want to claim to be one? You know,
6: I'm a recovering bass singer.
7: in the early morning hours, I can do.
4: Yeah. Now, he started as a bass singer in the Lefevre, but then transitioned to baritone when Rex came in and took the bass part. And we're talking about Jimmy Jones, your old buddy.
8: Jimmy Jones, he is a sweetheart. He was just a kind man, and I loved listening to him talk. He just had a sweet, I guess, a rhythm to his voice that I could listen to all day.
4: Yeah.
8: And he did this recitation on the Good News video. And it's Lord, It's Me Again. And it was just so sweet. And I can remember hearing him just, It's Me Again, Lord.
9: Oh, yeah.
10: I guess it's only natural as the years pass away to think about our childhood and the things of yesterday. To think about our homestead, the place where we were born. It may have been a palace or just a humble little home. Our roof could be leaking or the floors rough and bare, but it didn't seem to matter as long as Mom and Dad were there. I'm sure you remember many things that make you glad, but I like to think about my boyhood with my dad. I remember how he'd wake me every morning before day, and sometimes I'd be so sleepy, I'd wish he'd go away. But he'd sit down by me and he'd put his hand upon my head. And he'd say, "You better get up, son. That team's got to be fed." And then as he was leaving, I'd always hear him say, "Put your hand upon us, Lord, and keep us through this day." And somehow, those words would stir me, and sleep from me would fade. So I'd grab my ragged breeches and the shirt that my mom had made, and we'd head out toward the barn. I can almost see us now. And Pa would feed the horses while I'd milk the cow. And then when he's finished, he'd quietly slip away to a little spot down on the hillside, where he seemed to like to pray. And sometimes he'd sit down on a log, or maybe he'd lean against a tree. But usually, as I recall, he'd get down on one knee. And oh, how I still remember the tingle on my skin as Dad would always start his prayer with, "Lord, it's me again." Many years have passed and gone since Pa went away. But you know, I still remember the things he used to do and say. But I'm sure that he's mighty happy in that new home that he's found, with all the angels singing and Ma close around. And someday I'm going to meet him in a place that's free from sin. And it's all because my daddy prayed, "Lord, it's me again."
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0: friends, Michael English there. And kicking it off, Jimmy Jones with a recitation that he wrote, a true story from his own life. And I had a chance years ago to talk to him about it with Eva May Lefevre.
1: I wrote it about 63, I think. I believe it was copyrighted in 1963. It was the first recitation that I wrote. It was about my dad and me as I was growing up. And we was a large family. I was one of 11 kids, you know, on a little farm out there. And it was very similar to my life with my dad. He and I were very close. We're very poor, but we're close. Even they put me on for an encore in a church in Cincinnati one time, but that second time around, it didn't go very well.
2: Yeah, I learned my lesson.
1: That was the only time I tore the other said, we don't encore recitations.
3: That's pretty cute.
4: It doesn't have the same effect.
2: Let me tell you what I think. You know, George Jones is very good at such as what we're fixing to hear. And there's another one or two that does it pretty good. But Jimmy Jones, to me, is the master of all this. Anytime a recitation is to be given, I think Jimmy Jones is number one.
0: And, of course, our own Gloria Gaither in the room. Have you ever attempted to encore a recitation?
5: She actually could, though, and get a standing ovation.
6: Yes, both times.
5: Twice.
2: I'm not sure I'd try it.

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1: You know, it gives us a lot of encouragement when you're recording a program like this. 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
3: We still work.
4: Yeah.
3: Oh, yeah. Today.

0: One of my earliest childhood memories is hearing that original song when it first came out. Yeah. Hey, what a blessing you are to us when you take time to write into the show. Here are a few recent letters.
1: Letters. Oh, we get letters. 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
2: Since September 2024, I've been listening daily to Homecoming Radio, and the music and stories are always inspiring to me. After a wonderful career in education, I've now been called to the ministry. I was called many times, but I ignored God's voice. Now I have decided that His voice is too loud to ignore. Every time I have a doubt or start questioning my choice, the perfect selection of music comes on your program. It's just amazing. Everywhere I go, people ask me if I'm related to you, Bill. His last name is Gaither. I doubt we are closely related, but who knows? I just say, I'm not sure, but I can call them Uncle Bill and Aunt Gloria. Ha, ha, ha. Bless you, and thank you so much for your ministry.
3: Love it.
4: Wow, that's not now God Gaither.
5: Here's a good one. Jack in Everett, Washington writes, I am so fortunate to be driving to work as your program comes on the satellite, which is the only reason I still subscribe. I laugh, giggle, get blessed, shed tears, and am so thankful for all of you. But I just wanted to say what an impact the song Make the Morning Worth the Midnight is to me. A lot of it is because Bill is featured.
6: That's what it says on the page.
7: Yeah. Well, there's
5: a lot of weight to that.
7: Well, there's a base that's kind of building out there.
5: Yeah.
3: Yeah, and you can buy his new CD bordering on hilarious.
5: But the lyrics, many has been the night I have been awake, asking the Lord to help me sleep, relax, or unwind. And many has been the night I have watched the morning come. Wow. I love the song. I turn up the volume and sing and cry along. I need the song more than you will ever know. Blessings to Bill and Gloria and the Homecoming group.
7: The morning came so early that it even took the sun by surprise. I hadn't slept since midnight. The night was so dark, there were no stars to even pierce the blackness of the skies. I spent the time in misery. So, Lord, can you undo this broken, tangled mess I've made? My foolish choices, too. Lord, please make the morning worth the midnight. I'm counting on you.

that bitter cup of sorrow, and you drank them down as if they were your own. So, Lord, I know you've been there. You know the pain I'm going through. So who am I to try to tell you what to do? Could you make the morning worth the midnight? I'm counting on

0: count on you. The morning came so early, it even took the sun by surprise.
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0: 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Keep shining like a city on the hill. 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
8: Welcome to On the Bookshelf. As we approach our nation's 250th birthday, I have three special recent interviews, short interviews, that I want to share with you. The first is with Eric Metaxas, the author of Revolution, the birth of the greatest nation in the history of the world as the country's 250th anniversary approaches. Our second guest is Scott Kelly, who did something remarkable. He interviewed in retirement homes Marine veterans of the South Pacific Theater of World War II who were in their late 90s and early century and talked to them about stories that they had never told anybody about what it was like to be in that place at that time. And our third one will be an interview with Mark Harmon, best known for NCIS, and an actual retired NCIS operative named Leon Carroll Jr. And they have written three books together. This is their newest, Ghosts of Sicily. That's what's coming up today on The Bookshelf. We're delighted to welcome back to our studios Eric Metaxas, the best-selling author of Bonhoeffer and Martin Luther. His newest book is Revolution, the birth of the greatest nation in the history of the world, Supercentennial Edition. It's from Odessa's Books, an imprint of Skyhorse Publishing. I really enjoyed your book, and one of the things that really struck me is the cultural differences that arose between Americans and British and the religious differences between the two sets of people.
11: That's the funny thing about writing a book like this. I think people think, like, oh, Eric knows this stuff and he's going to put it in a book. No. I just knew I wanted to write a book that tells this amazing story of the birth of this country. And in the course of the research, I was astonished at what pops out. And you realize, yes, this was like a culture war. The culture of the British elites was dramatically different from the culture of the Americans. And I had not ever really known that or heard that. And it's at the center of the whole story. It kind of explains the whole thing. And so that's not what my book is about. but it's a big part of the story. So thanks for bringing that up.
8: Oh, absolutely. I was really interested because I did realize that George Whitefield was a huge influence in the pre-Revolutionary War era, that he had come to America so many times and that people flocked to hear him. Even Benjamin Franklin would see him a couple of times and so forth. But in a very real sense, as you point out, the American Revolution was founded on the idea that we left England to come here for freedom, and now the actions of the British were trying to impose on them.
11: There's no doubt about it. And at the heart of it really is Christian faith. It's inescapable. You don't get America without Christian faith. And I never really got that, and you're certainly not hearing that. And it's at the center of everything. And I thought, how have we pushed this out? Because it's at the center of the story. Even if you're not a Christian, you've got to understand the history, how this happened. And it happened because all these Christians come over from Europe. They're being persecuted for their faith. They come to America to live out their lives, not just for freedom, but mainly for religious liberty, that they want to live, and worship God the way they feel. And that goes on for, over 100 years. Everything's fine. But then the British kind of circle back, 100 and something years later and say, okay, we want you to pay this tax. We want you this, this, this. And the Americans thought, whoa, wait a second. Our rights come from God, and we've been governing ourselves, and we're not just going to pay you just because you're pointing guns in our face. We have these things called principles. And the British were very cynical, very immoral culture. I mean, it's really shocking culture war, because the Americans really were dramatically Christian, and the British were not only not Christian, but sneering at the faith of the Americans. So it really was a tremendous culture war, and in some ways a spiritual religious war between these two points of view that come from, on the one hand, a biblical view of the world, and the other hand, the Great Britain view that we don't believe that. We believe we have power and we get to rule, which is dramatically different. And we're still debating that today, which is why I wrote the book. I think everybody needs to know the story and figure out, do you understand where your liberties come from? Do you understand how you keep your liberties? Would you be willing to fight for your liberties? Do you understand what that is? If this story were happening now, which side would you be on? Or would you be sitting on the fence, with your finger in the wind to see which way it's going to go? That is, to me, the amazing part of the American Revolution, is that not everybody was a hero. And so they deserve us to know their stories and their names. And that's why it's all in one book, because they said, these are great stories, great human beings. There's some villains in here. I said, every American really needs to know. We're kind of responsible for this information. So I said, I got to write one book that tells the whole story.
8: Well, the difference between leaders like John Adams and George Washington, and contrasted with King George III, there's just a world of difference. I did not realize how corrupt the king was at this point, actually buying votes in Parliament to make sure that anything he wanted passed, which included taxing everything out of the American colonies.
11: It was a corrupt culture. That's the thing. It's like King George III was not uniquely wicked, but they had accepted, kind of cynically accepted, corruption. That was just the way it was. And there are people today, there are people listening to us right now like, hey, that's just the way it is. It's like, no, if you're okay with that, you're part of the problem. And the Americans were really very innocent, and they said, no, we actually believe in these principles and these ideas. We're going to stand up for that. And the British pretty much sneered at it. They said, we have the power to crush you, and we don't care about your noble ideas. I mean, it really was it's an amazing story, and most of us, as I say, have forgotten it. And we kind of owe it to these heroes who suffered and died so that we could have our liberties to know their names, to know their stories. And a lot of the stuff is absolutely fascinating, and I put the most fascinating stuff in the book because I said, I want the book to be readable, and these are crazy stories. There's funny stories and beautiful stories. I mean, just the story of the Boston Massacre, the story of the Boston Tea Party, and there's a photograph in my book on page 154 of someone who was involved in the 1773 Boston Tea Party. When I found this, I said, this is nuts that we have a photograph of this old man who participated as a young man in the Boston Tea Party in 1773. kind of astonishing.
4: Yes, yes. And this is when photography is in its infancy, really, 1842. Here's this photo of Samuel Sprague. Amazing.
11: Yes.
4: The United States was much more overtly Christian in the early days. And we hear a lot, and for the last couple of decades, we've been hearing more and more of, oh, the founding fathers are really more deist than anything else.
11: Yeah.
4: But your research and some of the guys that you quote in the book and some of the people that you, Thomas Fleming and so forth, and John Furling, that I've had the privilege of interviewing as well, in their books they say the United States was different before we were the United States than Britain was. And that was one of the differences.
11: The idea, this lie that they were deists, that's just absolute nonsense. I mean, it's just insanity. People are pushing a narrative it's untrue. And if you're pushing an untrue narrative, that's called lying.
4: Yeah.
11: So I got to tell you, I didn't write my book to correct the record, but when you tell the truth, you know, a lot of people are going to go, where did you get this from? Well, that's the point. It's like, we should all know the truth. And these men were not deists. I mean, when you look at George Washington is called a deist, that is lunacy. Lunacy. I mean, this man was not only a Christian, he was a very faithful, strong Christian. I mean, the way he lived and fought the war, I mean, so I have a lot of quotes because I want to back this up. So it's not a story about that. But when you read the book, you're going to get the picture, yeah.
4: Right, because it was, you even have a very interesting take on Benedict Arnold, showing that at the beginning of his career, when he was aggressively in favor of the revolution, that the very traits that were kind of an issue for him in those days ended up being the ones that led to his downfall.
11: Yeah, you talk about character flaws. It doesn't get more dramatic. He's like a Judas figure. It's almost unbelievable that he was a great hero, but he was so, you know, it's kind of like the cliche. He was all about himself and his own glory and his own name. And Washington was a humble man who cared about the sacred cause. And you see there are figures, even the figures of the generals, Horatio Gates and Charles Lee, they were all about themselves and their career. Washington was a humble man who was all about doing the right thing, and the contrast is astonishing. And again, we need to know these stories. It speaks into our own lives when you hear about, you know, how this guy lived and how that guy lived, and you just think, wow, where would I have stood at the time? And so I just feel like it's important that every American know these names and these stories, and that's why I wrote the book. I said I want to put it in one volume so that everybody can see this, because this is our story. This is actually very, very important that we know this, especially now in the 250th super centennial year. Every American should focus on knowing this. I feel like it's an assignment we have. We're responsible for this information.
4: Well, I completely agree with you, and I really was thrilled to get a chance to talk to you again, thrilled to get a chance to read your book, and encourage other people to find a copy and to read it. And it's not an easy read because there's a lot of information, but it is certainly worth the time and effort.
11: Well, I appreciate that. And, of course, the title is Revolution, because this is the only successful revolution in the history of the world. We need to know about that.
4: Yes, indeed. Eric, thank you so much for making time to talk to me today.
11: My privilege. Thank you for having me.
4: We've been talking again to Eric Metaxas, the author of Revolution, The Birth of the Greatest Nation in the History of the World, Super Centennial Edition. It's from Odysseus Books, which is an imprint of Skyhorse Publishing. Beautiful volume, wonderful illustrations, wonderful stories. If you want to know more about how we came to be as a nation and where we need to be going forward from this point, you will want to pick up a copy of Revolution. Eric Metaxas is the number one New York Times bestselling author of Bonhoeffer, as well as five other New York Times bestsellers, including Martin Luther, If You Can Keep It, Seven Men, and Miracles. His acclaimed Letter to the American Church was turned into a documentary film, and his book, Is Atheism Dead?, will soon be a streaming TV series. A prolific writer, Metaxas has written over 30 children's books. His work has been translated into over 25 languages and appeared in the New York Times, The New Yorker, The Atlantic, Wall Street Journal, New Republic, USA Today, and many other publications. His writing has inspired a full-length documentary based on Letter to the American Church, influenced Hollywood productions of his biographies, and is currently in development as a documentary series. He is the founder and host of Socrates in the City, as well as the Eric Metaxas Show. This year, he was appointed to serve on President Trump's Commission on Religious Liberty, and was appointed as a Distinguished President's Fellow at Cornerstone University in Grand Rapids, Michigan. Today, we're talking to Scott Davis, historian and journalist.
8: Based out of Spokane, Washington, degree in history from Gonzaga University, he runs a popular YouTube channel on the Vietnam War called The Vietnam Experience, which has over 200,000 subscribers and over 100 million lifetime views. His latest book is The Last of the Old Breed, an oral history of the final Marines from World War II. I was fascinated to read these interviews with these guys. You're talking to Marines who are in their late 90s, who are in their early 100s, and they still have such vivid memories of what it was like over 80 years ago. It's quite extraordinary. Where did you come up with the idea of talking to these guys and finding these guys?
7: Well, I've always been interested in history. I mean, my mom remembers trying to find books on World War II that were appropriate for me when I was in the first grade. And as I went through school and into college, I got a history degree. I recognized that these guys were starting to disappear. And I found their story so compelling, particularly the story of the Marine Corps and the Pacific. I mean, we took a group of young men from different backgrounds, different socioeconomic standings, and trained them and sent them off into the Pacific to fight on little islands that nobody's ever heard of against an enemy that would rather die than surrender. I just thought that was such a captivating story, and I wanted to record some of them as well. And as I was doing the interviews, I recognized that there was a lot more to the story than what had been portrayed in movies and documentaries and some books, too. So it was a remarkable journey in that sense.
8: I was fascinated by the variety of jobs that these guys have. You know, we tend to think of the Marines as just being the guys that carry the guns and hit the beach, and they certainly did that. But there were also people that had other what we would call now an MOS, there are other things that they were doing, but they ended up in combat situations and sometimes ended up in combat themselves too. So their stories were compelling.
7: Yeah, there's a tremendous number of jobs. I mean, especially when it comes to the Pacific too, that logistics is such a huge thing. We're traveling these vast oceans trying to get supplies and ammunition, and there were guys who were engineers who were corduroying roads so trucks could get up to the front line. There were people that had to keep track of who's where, you know, what ammunition is going where, guys who flew planes and flew supplies and all kinds of stuff. It's just a tremendously diverse experience.
8: One of the things that come across with all of the stories is that they all lost people that they were close to, guys they'd been in boot camp with, guys that they'd gone through maybe other theaters or had been in other battles with, and then all of a sudden one day they're gone, and they just have to say, I can't think about it now, I just have to keep moving forward. What an extraordinary thing for young men to have to face.
7: Yeah, it's incredible that they were able to do that and bear up to it as well. Some of the ones that really stood out to me, there are a couple guys that lost brothers overseas, and I can't imagine you're fighting your own war, and then you get a letter saying, you know, John or so-and-so has been killed. And then you just have to accept that, you know, my brother's gone. And then you're also in combat yourself and you're seeing your own friends get killed. It's a tremendous mental strain. That's why I admire these men so much and these women, what they went through. It's really just almost unbelievable.
8: Considering their youth, when I was struck by how many of them lied about how old they were so they can get into the Marines when they were 15 and a half or something. And you think about these guys being trained for maybe 6 months and then shipped out, they're just teenagers and facing these extraordinary challenges.
7: Yeah, it's incredible, isn't it? I can't imagine being and going overseas and having that adventure. I think how they were played a big part in that too. I think the depression really had an impact on them, and these guys were tough. A lot of them had lost parents or had grown up without having much, and the Marine Corps to them was just another step in their life. And it's hard to imagine, though, sending a 16-year-old overseas and having them fight in a war. It's times have really changed.
8: Was there any particular story that struck out that just hammered you right in the heart? Then there's so many of them. I know it's not fair to ask you, but was there one that did that?
7: One that immediately comes to mind. I knew a guy named Bert Rucan. He was 95 years old when I interviewed him. He'd been in the 5th Marine Division and landed at Iwo Jima. And within minutes of landing, he had this good friend named Stan Schaffner. And Stan was a great baseball player. And I've seen pictures of him. I've been in contact with his niece. He was a good-looking guy, just kind of all-American, blonde, blue-eyed. Well, within a few minutes of them landing on Iwo Jima, Stan got hit by a mortar round. And Bert said that he watched, he could see Stan's lungs. His back had been blown open. He watched his best friend take his last breath. And then what do you do? You can't just, he said he had to go on. He had to go find where the squad was and link up with the platoon and keep moving. And that one, just, you could feel it talking to him. You could feel that event. It was still with him, and it still really weighed on him. And he said he was still having nightmares about that. That one really, you know, dagger to the heart. That one was just such a crushing experience.
12: Well, the fact that these guys in this advanced age still have such a crystal clear memory about so many of these events that they talk to you about, that says these were things that never left their mind, that stayed in them the rest of their lives.
7: Yep, certainly. And there were guys that were just having nightmares till the day they died. I mean, 101, 102, 103 years old. It really speaks to the violence and the intensity of what they'd seen and done.
12: One of the experiences that I've had, my late father-in-law was a World War II vet in the Army in Europe. They just didn't talk much about stuff to their family. When they came home, they sort of put it in a box emotionally and mentally and said, never going to go there again. So having the chance, these guys talk so openly with you, I have the feeling it was kind of cathartic for them, too. They've been holding these stories close for all their lives.
7: Yeah. And a lot of these guys realize at the end of their lives that if they didn't talk about it now, they were never going to. And some of them felt a responsibility to talk about it, too, being the last representative of their generation. There's one guy I interviewed whose name was Les Anderson. He was 95 years old. And his family had been bugging him. He'd had the University of Washington wanted him to do an oral history. And he said, no. And then at 95, he finally sat down with me and he talked about it for the first time. And he talked about it and he had some very violent memories. And then within 2-3 months later, he passed away. But he felt he needed to get that off his chest before he went.
12: Yeah. Well, you performed an extraordinary service to these men, giving them the chance to tell their stories. Was there one story that rocked you more than any there? I mean, other that story was pretty horrific. Was there any other story that you thought, wow, I can't even imagine what it's like to do this?
7: There was one story. It was told by a guy named W. Lee Robinson. It's another Iwo Jima. Jima was just a hellacious place. What a terrible place. But he told a story about his squad advanced out, and they got in front of the line of where they were supposed to be, and an American tank saw them and thought they were Japanese because they were so far out, and he fired at them, and a piece of shrapnel hit this guy. His name was Deloitte, but it hit him in the guts, and the guy had started yelling, help me take my pants down, help me take my pants down. He thought he'd soiled himself, but the shrapnel had hit his guts, and guts had spilled out onto his pants, and it was this horrific scene, and they obviously were holding him and trying to tell him, you know, it's going to be okay. And but his last words, the late sergeant's last words were, tell my sister the lieutenant killed me, because they were far out from where they should have been, and the lieutenant was responsible for that. And then he died, and that was his last words. And that was one of those stories where it was just like, oh, my gosh, that is just it was just horrific all the way around. Get killed by friendly fire, and then those being your last words, tell my sister the lieutenant killed me. Horrible.
12: Wow. Wow. The book's available online and in bookstores everywhere.
7: Yep, online and audio book and whatever form you want to listen or watch or, you know, read it. I mean,
12: well, Scott, it was an incredible read, and there were times that I had to just stop and close the computer and say, I'm going to have to take a little break and come back to this. These are incredibly compelling stories. Thank you so much for taking the time to talk to these guys and make sure their stories get told.
7: Yeah, we appreciate the opportunity to talk about it.
12: Scott Davis's new book, The Last of the Old Breed, An Oral History of the Final Marines from World War II. It is an unvarnished look at the war. And when you read this book, you will understand what it was like for these young men to face extraordinary horrors and exhibit extraordinary bravery in the face of destruction and death.
8: We welcome actor Mark Harmon, perhaps best known for his role on NCIS on television, and Leon Carroll Jr., an actual NCIS special agent retired, with their new book in the latest of their series, Ghost of Sicily, the true story of the naval intelligence agents who courted the mob to fight Nazis in America and the battlefields of Italy. It's from Harper Select. Gentlemen, thanks for joing us today.
13: We're doing great. How are you doing?
8: Doing great. Mark, how did this project come about?
14: Well, it really goes back 20 years, sitting next to Leon, meeting him for the first time. Leon also, other than 20-plus years as an NCISSA, is also a Marine. So for me to sit next to him that long and originally be introduced to the show is these episodes are going to be based on real stories, real cases. And then the show picked up and it becomes then a weekly series, which then gets another definition, which usual form of television becomes more like a murder of a week, which actually NCIS doesn't do. But I just always had a burn to say to Leon, and this has to do with respect more than anything, but that if we ever got the chance to tell the real stories of this agency, that I wanted to try to do that. And the chance opportunity came in a very different form. And I just said, look, if you're interested in talking about the real cases, what this agency really does, then I'm in. And that was the start of the Ghost series. And this is the third installment of that.
8: Leon, what about this particular story intrigued you the most?
13: I think one of the things that intrigued me was the fact that we work with sources all the time, and I always say it takes a thief to catch a thief, but we're always working like individually. This was an opportunity to look at something

0: a bit of a give and take. And, you know, there was a tremendous amount of shipping going to the bottom of the ocean right off the coast here. German U-boats were wreaking havoc. And that directionally, if you're going to talk about that, and some of those ships obviously were fishing fleets and all that, and you start talking about who controls that, and that was the mob. And so that gets specific. So if you're going to deal with that, you need to talk to those people about how do we do this. And there was a give and take in that. And that's interesting to me because everybody was trying to do whatever they could do. There was a cost. There was a payback always. But I just find the depth of this agency, the ability to reach in directions that are not the normal way. That's what I think in some ways defines how NCIS became NCIS, how it started it as Naval Intelligence and then NIS and then now NCIS, certainly many years later. But that was what I was told at the very beginning of this show, this TV show, the first day, was that this was all going to be based on real cases. And then what happens in television is if you're lucky enough to get on the air, it becomes a murder of the week, which is done very well. It's a great show. But I just think that this provides an opportunity for us to tell those real stories. And that was what I said to Leon that first couple of days, that if we ever get this chance, we're going to do that.
1: So was this simply a case of bad guys teaming up to defeat a bigger bad guy?
2: Absolutely. What we do is we try to protect our country and specifically the Navy and the Marine Corps. And we were losing a lot of naval ships, merchant ships, especially supply ships off the East Coast of the United States. So I think getting the sources, the people that worked in, the idea was that there were some people, spy networks in New York City. The best way to ferry that out was to get the people who did the business opportunities there. And most of that was controlled by the mafia, what we call a mafia here in the United States. And we started with a guy by the name of Joe Soxalanza, who ran things around the Fulton Fish Market. And from there, it expanded. And then when we needed more information in Europe, Sicily in particular, we were able to get that information from these guys in the mob. When we landed over in Italy, they already knew who to contact to help them out. So that's kind of what the story was about.
1: Well, guys, it's simply an amazing story, and I appreciate so much you're taking time to talk with us and tell us all about how the ONI enlisted the mob to help fight Nazis here and in Italy.
2: Thank you for having us.
0: Yeah, thank you.
1: Our guest for Memorial Day weekend, actor Mark Harmon of the hit drama NCIS, and Leon Carroll Jr., a special agent with the actual NCIS, Naval Criminal Investigative Service, who became the technical advisor when he retired for the top-rated show of the same name. This is their third book in their Ghosts of series, Ghost of Sicily, the true story of the naval intelligence agents who courted the mob to fight Nazis in America and the battlefields of Italy, from Harper Select. Thanks for listening, and thanks to all our veterans for what you did for us. Well, that's our show today. Our thanks to Eric Metaxas, Scott Kelly, Mark Harmon, and Leon Carroll Jr., for visiting with us and talking about important moments in history, our American Revolution, our leadership in all aspects of World War II, including the European theater and the South Pacific. Thanks so much for joining us. I hope that your 4th of July is going to be a magnificent one, and we look forward to celebrating in a big way here in Pike County. 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And God bless America.

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9: I hope you're not too terribly annoyed about my coming with you.
10: I'm annoyed because it's dangerous, not because of your company.
9: You don't mind my company, then? Before, when we were travelling to Rome, I thought I annoyed you.
10: Oh, hardly. Then I enjoyed your youthful zeal and spirit. It was refreshing. Though you occasionally got us into trouble.
9: And now?
10: Now? Well, you're, you've become a beautiful and mature young woman. Still headstrong, I notice.
9: But not annoying?
10: No, not annoying.
9: I realise now that I was reckless about things. But since I became a believer and since my brother's death, I see things differently. I thought about you often, Luke. After I decided to follow Jesus, I wished I had all those days and nights on that ship. Time to ask you all the questions I wanted to ask.
10: Oh, well, I'm sure the believers in Jerusalem were a help to you.
9: Oh, they were. But I yearned for your thoughtfulness, your understanding. I knew you could tell me about the way of Jesus.
10: Well, no better than anyone else could.
9: You underestimate yourself. You always have. You were always in Paul's shadow.
10: No better place for me to be. All right, then. Well, go on. Ask me anything.
9: Oh. I'd like to know how you've survived this ordeal.
10: Ordeal?
9: How have you coped with this journey?
10: Well, I suppose... It's so hard to say. I think praying has been a source of strength.
9: How do you pray?
10: I try to follow the example that Jesus himself gave.
11: Lord.
12: Yes, John.
11: The rest of us were talking about how you go off by yourself to pray.
12: Yes.
11: We were wondering, will you teach us to pray?
12: Yes, Lord.
11: John the Baptist taught his disciples, you see, and we thought you might teach us as well.
12: All right.

0: Give us each day our daily bread. And forgive us our sins, yes, as we forgive those who have sinned against us. Mm. And do not bring us to a time of temptation. Let's suppose that one of you has a friend, and you go to him at midnight and you say to him, "Friend, lend me 3 loaves of bread, for a friend of mine has arrived and I have nothing to give him." And your friend calls out to you, "Don't bother me. The door is locked and my family and I are in bed. I cannot get up and give you anything." I tell you, even though he will not get up and give you anything, because he is your friend, he will eventually get up and give you what you need, if you persist in asking. So I say to you, ask and it will be given to you. Search and you will find. Knock and the door will be opened for you. For everyone who asks receives, and everyone who searches finds, and for everyone who knocks, the door will be opened. Or I'll put it another way. Is there anyone among you, if your child asks for a fish, will give a snake instead? Or if that child asks for an egg, will you give a scorpion? If you then, who are evil, know how to give good gifts to your children, how much more will the Heavenly Father give the Holy Spirit to those who ask him? Therefore, I tell you, don't worry about your life, about what you will eat or about what you'll wear on your body. For life is more than food, and the body is more than clothing. Consider the ravens. They do not sow or reap. They don't even have storehouses or barns, and yet God feeds them. Of how much more value are you than the birds? And can any of you, by worrying, add a single minute to your life?
1: No.
0: If then you're not able to do a smaller thing as that, why do you worry about the rest? Consider the lilies, how they grow. They neither toil nor spin. Yet I can assure you, even Solomon, in all his glory, was not clothed like one of these. But if God can clothe the grass of the field, which is alive today and tomorrow is thrown into the fire, how much more will he clothe you, you of little faith? So don't keep striving for what you are to eat and what you are to drink, and do not keep worrying. For the nations of the world strive after all these things, and your Father knows that you need them. Instead, seek his kingdom first, and these things will be added to you as well. Do not be afraid, little flock, for it is your Father's good pleasure to give you the kingdom. Sell your possessions and give alms. Make treasures for yourselves that will not wear out, an everlasting treasure in heaven, where no thief can break in or moth destroy. For where your treasure is, there will your heart be also. These are the things that Jesus said, and I try to live by.
2: I'm going to enjoy reading your chronicle when you finish.
0: If I finish.
2: Oh, you'll finish. I have no doubt.
0: What makes you so sure?
2: Because God is with you. What was that?
0: Probably nothing.
2: Probably something. This is a notorious stretch of road.
0: Uh-oh, someone's coming. Brace yourself, Claudia, and stay calm.
2: As long as you're here, I'm not worried.
3: Stop where you are. No tricks. And maybe you won't get hurt.
0: Maybe? Is that supposed to be a promise?
3: Shut up!
2: Oh, Luke!
3: Just hand over your valuables. All of them. And don't try to hide anything, because we will find it. One way or the other.
2: Luke! What do we do?
0: What they ask. Though I should say, gentlemen, that I'm a physician, and this satchel contains my herbs and remedies. They're of no value to you unless you know how to use them properly.
3: You're a physician? Hmm. Then come with us.
0: To where?
4: To wherever we take you. Stop asking questions and do as we say.
0: Then I guess we'll come.
3: Wait here.
0: Is someone sick? Why have you brought us here?
3: Just wait here.
2: What are they up to?
0: I have no idea. It's possible they have some wounded they want me to treat.
2: Do you think there's another way out of this cave? Perhaps we can escape.
0: I wouldn't try.
1: If there's a way out, it would take us ages to find it, and we'd never make it 2 feet beyond the entrance.
2: Then what can we do?
1: Listen, someone's coming.
5: Well, well, Luke the physician.
1: Arie. Arie.
5: Hello, Luke.
1: Oh, it's good to see you again. How is this possible? They told me you were dead. I was certain of it from the looks of you at the time.
5: Well, my wounds were bloodier than they were serious. I'm still recovering, in fact. But Josiah lied about my death so you wouldn't look for me.
1: Why?
5: Because he thought I was a worthy candidate for the fight. The cause.
1: You're a member of the Sicarii?
5: Mm-hmm.
1: You're part of this misguided revolution.
5: We can debate about whether or not it is misguided. But yes, I'm part of the fight to redeem Israel, to throw out Rome, and fulfill God's promises to our people.
1: But what of your faith in Jesus? You are, or were, a follower of his.
5: Well, and I still am. Josiah has shown me how Jesus was part of God's work in Israel, to restore us as a nation.
1: Well, I'm not sure Jesus would agree with him.
2: Is someone going to introduce us? I'd like to know who my captor is.
5: Captor? Not at all, dear lady. We're friends. I am Arie.
1: And this is Claudia.
5: A Roman name.
2: Yes. And why, Luke, are you friend to bandits?
5: Bandits? Oh, that. Look, our men have to fund our revolution. It's no different than the Romans, though they call their robbery taxation.
1: Robbery is still robbery, Arie.
5: You feel that way now, but when we've driven out the Romans, things will be different.
1: For better or worse.
5: Grab your things.
2: You mean we can keep them?
5: Of course. But hurry. I have to take you to Josiah. He wants to see you. In fact, he's been looking for you.
1: He's been looking for me?
5: Hmm.
1: Should I be worried?
5: Of course not. You don't think I put you in danger, do you?
1: Well, not purposefully, no.
5: Then trust me.
1: Oh, I trust you. It's Josiah I have the problem with.
5: Give him a chance. You'll see.
6: This is a civilizational moment of instability and unrest, and people are feeling it.
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11: So, it's our good friend Dr. Luke.
1: Josiah.
5: I told you we would find him.
11: So you did. Well done, Arie. And who is this?
1: Her name is Claudia. She is under my protection.
11: Is she? Now she is under mine. Arie, escort Claudia to the other women.
5: Sir.
2: I'd rather stay with Luke, if that's all the same to you.
11: Unfortunately, it isn't all the same to me. Take her, Arie.
5: Yes, sir. Claudia, it'll be easier for everyone if you do as he asks.
2: I'll do it. But I won't like it.
11: Thank you. She has spirit.
1: What do you want, Josiah? Why am I here?
11: You could try to disguise how much you loathe me.
1: What difference would it make?
11: Probably none. Arie has been an asset to us.
1: If I shared your convictions, I might be glad for you. And for him. But I don't, Josiah. What you're doing to your own people in the name of freedom is abominable.
11: This isn't only about freedom, Luke. It's about much more than that. It's about redemption. It's about the fulfillment of God's great prophetic promises. It's about our place in his restoration of our country. Hasn't your apostle Paul, taught you? Has he drifted so far from his roots with us?
1: I know who you are and what you stand for. You don't have to preach the party line to me.
11: If you understand, then how can you speak against us? Surely you would want God's will to be established in our land. You would want his chosen people to be in their chosen place.
1: The true believers of God are his chosen. This physical land that you want to kill for is of no importance to me.
11: Exactly what I would expect a non-Jew to say.
1: Paul says the same.
11: Brainwashed by his affiliation with the Greeks and Romans, no doubt.
1: Or perhaps cleansed by God through Jesus Christ.
11: And so we go around and around with time, proving one of us right and the other wrong. Meanwhile, we have jobs to do. Mine is to tell you to leave the country.
1: What? You're joking.
11: I'm not. Your life is in danger here.
1: That's nothing new.
11: No, but what is new is the level of danger. You see, there are those who want your mission, your chronicle of Jesus, stopped. They fear that a renewed interest in the teachings of Jesus might work against our revolution, so the word has gone out that you're to be assassinated.
1: Assassinated?
11: On the spot. But you see what a friend I truly am to you. I'm giving you the warning that even now men are seeking you out to kill you.
1: Then I owe you my thanks, Josiah, for the warning. And if that is all you wanted to say, then I'll get Claudia and bid you goodbye.
11: You'll leave the country?
1: Eventually, I suppose. But for now, I'm going to Bethany.
11: Why Bethany?
1: I hope to meet a friend there.
11: As it is, some of us are going that way. We'll escort you.
1: That won't be necessary.
11: I insist. Besides, we may serve to protect you from the assassins I mentioned.
1: Again, it isn't.
11: It would be rude for you to decline our offer, Luke. No doubt you would enjoy the companionship of Arye.
1: I would enjoy his companionship, yes.
11: Good. Then it's settled. We'll eat, refresh ourselves, then set off for Bethany.
2: Oh!
1: Are you all right, Claudia?
2: Yes, I'm sorry.
1: Josiah must be walk at such a fast pace.
11: Yes, night is coming. These roads are dangerous.
1: I thought you and your men were the only danger on these roads.
5: Luke, please, try to understand.
1: Understand what exactly? I don't think you can persuade me the way they've persuaded you.
5: They haven't persuaded me. I've been persuaded by our Torah. How can you refute it? The story is there. We are living the story. And one day soon, our God will bring that story to its rightful conclusion. The enemies of Israel will be driven out, and the true people of the one true God will be vindicated for all time. It's all there, and I'm playing my part.
1: It may be the wrong part in the wrong play, my friend.
11: So tell me, Luke, why Bethany? Who do you know there?
5: I know.
1: Do you?
5: Luke wants to go to the home of Lazarus, a close friend of Jesus. In fact, Jesus brought Lazarus back from the dead.
11: And you think he lives there now?
1: Possibly. Or his sisters, Martha and Mary.
5: There's a story about Martha and Mary. My father told me.
11: What story?
5: Well, Jesus went to visit them. And Mary, I think it was, would sit at the feet of Jesus and listen to him speak. Well, Martha didn't like that very much, since she was running around trying to fix the meal and make sure the guests are taken care of.
11: Martha was right.
5: She thought so too. So she went to Jesus and said, "Lord, don't you care that my sister has left me to do all the work by myself? Tell her to help me." But Jesus said, "Martha, you're worried and busy by so many things. There's only one thing that you need. Mary has chosen the right thing, and it will not be taken away from her."
11: Interesting. Mm. And what do you suppose that one thing was?
1: It's been a matter of debate. Some think it was obvious. The one thing is simply to sit at the feet of Jesus and listen to him. That should be our priority.
11: Nonsense. And it's an indication of everything that's wrong with the followers of Jesus that they would think so.
1: What do you mean?
11: You people have spent years making a eunuch out of the man. You've stripped him of his fire and zeal. He was one of us. He was a zealot.
1: Oh, really? What makes you think so?
11: His own words. My father heard Jesus speak, and to this day I remember what he said.
12: "I came to bring fire to this earth, and how I wish it were already ablaze. I have a baptism with which to be baptized, and what a burden I am under until it is fulfilled. Do you think that I have come to bring peace to the earth? No, I tell you, but rather division. From now on, 5 in one household will be divided. 3 against 2 and 2 against 3. They'll all be divided. Father against son, son against father, mother against daughter, daughter against mother, mother-in-law against her daughter-in-law, and daughter-in-law against mother-in-law.
11: And on another occasion, he told a story about the coming kingdom.
0: A nobleman went to a distant country to be crowned king and then return. He summoned 10 of his slaves and gave them 3 months' wages, about 10 coins, and said, "Do business with this money until I come back." Meanwhile, the citizens of his country, who hated him, sent a delegation to try to stop him from being made king. They said, "We do not want this man to rule over us." Then the man returned, having been crowned king anyway, and he called together the slaves he'd given the money to in order to find out what they had gained in their business dealings. The first came forward and said, "Lord, your coin has made 10 more coins. And he said to him, "Well done, servant. Because you have been trustworthy in a very small thing, I'm putting you in charge of 10 cities. Then the second slave came, saying, "Lord, your coin has made 5 coins. And the man said to him, "Well done, you will rule over 5 cities. Then the other came, saying, "Lord, here is your coin. I wrapped it up in a piece of cloth, for I was afraid of you. You are a harsh man who takes what you didn't invest and harvests what you didn't plant." Then the man said to him, "I will judge you by your own words, you wicked slave. You knew that I was a harsh man, taking what I did not invest and harvesting what I did not plant. Why then didn't you put my money in the bank? Then when I returned, I could have collected it with interest." So he said to those nearby, "Take the coin from this worthless servant and give it to the one who has 10 coins. And those nearby said, "But Lord, he already has 10 coins.
13: Yes, yes.
12: The man said, "I tell you, to all those who have, more will be given, and from those who have nothing, even what they have will be taken away. And as for those enemies of mine who did not want me to be king over them, bring them here and slaughter them in my presence. Be dressed for action and have your lamps lit. Be like those who are waiting for their master to return from the wedding banquet, so that they may open the door for him without delay. Blessed are those slaves whom the master finds alert when he comes. Truly, I tell you, he will put on his serving clothes and have them sit down to eat, and he will come and serve them. If he comes late at night or in the morning and finds them so, blessed are those slaves. But know this: if the owner of the house had known at what hour the thief was coming, he would not have let his house be broken into. You also must be ready, for the Son of Man is coming at an unexpected hour."
14: Lord, are you telling this parable for us or for everyone?
12: "Who then is the faithful and sensible manager whose master will put him in charge of his slaves to give them their share of the food at the proper time? Blessed is that slave whom his master will find at work when he arrives. Truly, I tell you, he will put that one in charge of all his possessions. But if that slave says to himself, 'My master is delayed in coming,' and if he begins to beat the other slaves, men and women, and to eat and drink and get drunk, the master of that slave will come on a day when he does not expect him, and at an hour that he does not know, and he will cut him to pieces and put him with the unfaithful. That slave who knew what his master wanted, but did not prepare himself or do what was wanted, will receive a severe beating. But the one who did not know and did what deserved a beating will receive a light beating. From everyone to whom much has been given, much will be required. And from the one to whom much has been entrusted, even more will be demanded."
11: So you see, when the kingdom of God comes, it will come in violence to the unfaithful and the disobedient. Jesus understood this.
1: But that isn't all he said, Josiah. When asked when the kingdom of God would come, Jesus replied,
12: "The kingdom of God is not coming with things that can be observed. No one can say, 'Look, here it is,' or 'There it is.' For in fact, the kingdom of God is among you."
4: Huh? But Rabbi, Show us a sign of this kingdom.
12: This generation is an evil generation. It asks for a sign, but no sign will be given to it except the sign of Jonah. For just as Jonah became a sign to the people of Nineveh, so the Son of Man will be to this generation. The Queen of the South will rise at the judgment with the people of this generation and condemn them, because she came from the ends of the earth to listen to the wisdom of Solomon. And see, something greater than Solomon is here. The people of Nineveh will rise at the judgment with this generation and condemn it, because they repented at the proclamation of Jonah. And see, something greater than Jonah is here. When you see a cloud rising in the west, you immediately say, it's going to rain, and so it does. And when you see the south wind blowing, you say, there will be scorching heat, and it happens. Oh, you hypocrites! You know how to interpret the signs of the earth and the sky, but you don't know how to interpret the signs of this present time.
11: And this is why you're a dangerous man, Luke.
13: Because I won't twist the words of Jesus to suit your purpose.
11: Something like that.
2: Is this Bethany?
11: It is. And alas, this is where we must part company. Arya, you've been a good soldier to our cause, which is why I believe you'll do the right thing and follow orders.
5: The right thing?
11: Yes. I want you to kill Luke.
5: What?
2: You can't be serious.
13: He's very serious.
11: You've given us no choice, Luke. I warned you to leave and you won't. You're too dangerous to keep around. Arya, obey me.
5: But I... No, he's my friend.
11: I suspected as much. Then I'll have to do it.
10: 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Sound design was by Todd Bastide. Music was composed by John Campbell. Our cast included Richard O'Callaghan as Luke, Adam Godley as Jesus, David Kossoff as Elias, Emma Flett as Claudia, Richard Todd as Bartimaeus, Juri Sarossi as Arye, and Andrew Harrison as Josiah. Featuring Alistair Danson, Tom Harper, Mark Payton, Stuart Pendred, John Person, Blake Ritson, and Simon Treves as the disciples. And also starring Justin Butcher, John Glover, Tim Meats, Christopher Naylor, Richard Sims, and Christine Way. And I'm Dave Arnold, your producer and host for Focus on the Family Radio Theater. 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
1: Good morning. This is Pastor Lamont Harrington welcoming you to the Breaking Point radio broadcast, an outreach arm of Lifeway Ministries, located at 2016 South Highway 29, Troy, Alabama. People today are looking for a breakthrough. But before that happens, we must come to a breaking point. So, like ice melts and then breaks, let the presence of God take you to a supernatural breaking point. Today I want to talk, lo and behold, on the subject of remembering Father. And it goes right along with the holiday. And I don't always follow those. And I can't tell you exactly why I'm doing this one. It just seemed like the right thing to do. When I was seeking the Lord. So we're talking about the prodigal's turnaround. It's hard to talk about the prodigal or the father without talking about the son, because it makes the story what it is. Out of the book of Luke, chapter 15, verse 11 and 12, let's read.

0: And you know, I take my coat off, and usually that symbolizes you get ready to really preach. I'm just taking my coat off. It's just more comfortable that way. Amen. You can go ahead and read verse 18.
1: I will arise and go to my Father, and will say unto him, Father, I have sinned against heaven and before thee, and am no more worthy to be called thy son. Make me as one of thy hired servants.
0: Now, I'm in a strait betwixt two. I'm kind of between a rock and a hard place. I've got to do something today that's very, very difficult for me. And that is, I need to cut this message down. That's hard. That to me is like pulling teeth. It's just difficult. But I'm going to do my best. Somebody look, it's like you're looking at me and saying, stop lying. I'm not lying. I'm trying, not lying. Amen. Well, I want to talk about this subject, and without boring you to tears today, because you know I like to teach. And I listened to a message this week, and the man was saying the church needs to get back to prayer and fasting. And there's one thing he left out. We need to get back to the Word of God.
1: Amen.
0: There's so much hype and opinions and feel-good messages that are really not centered on the heartbeat of God, which is found in His Word. And so we need to get back to that. If we want God's continued favor through the dark times that are coming to us, we need to be founded on the Word. Praise God. So we're going to dedicate ourselves and have been to that very thing. God bless you. You can be seated today. This is the parable of the lost and found son. And good to see Sister Harrington in the house. With new parts in her body. I told her, don't become the Terminator now. All that metal. Praise God. But this parable is one of a series of three, a trio of parables. And they zero in, each one of them zeroes in on lostness. Something you don't want to be. Something we've all been and hope to never be again. And the lost sheep, when the Lord spoke that parable, it had five verses. And when the lost coin was spoken, it had three verses. But when we talk about the lost son, there are 19 verses, which shows you the peculiarities and particular aspect and zero focus that God was putting on this particular parable. When dealing with people, and all of you deal with people, I don't care whether your job, your home life, your family, friends, enemies, we all deal with people. And when we deal with people, nothing is ever clear cut. Have you noticed that? I mean, there's always loose ends and connections. And when one person is affected, there's this domino effect. I learned that as a kid. Don't mess with the Bensons. Because if you mess with one Benson, there was four kids, and they were all told they were supposed to take up for the other. I ain't had nobody. And I got in a fight with one of them that day, and then I had to fight the next one. After the third one, I was tired. And I just cried, ran home. Because of the fallout, all this business. Amen. So when you deal with somebody, you got to be careful. Do they have parents? A job? a business, brothers, sisters, children, friends, debts. The fallout can reach far and wide. When you fail, it means something if it would just stay with you. But it tends to affect everybody that loves you. Hallelujah. So there's a whole lot of supportive truths and lessons that we can learn through this extended parable. And that one is that God rejoices over sons returning back home after coming to genuine repentance. God gets joy over that. And in this story of these two, we see the scribes in one symbolism of one son who know everything, scribes, who think they do. And then there's the Pharisees and their connections of knowing everybody. And they have this elder brother attitude, because there were two sons that we're talking about here. And they need to come to repentance and enjoy God's party of reconciliation. So Jesus starts his parables, he likes to start with a certain man. You know, when you see that a certain man, the Lord's going to tell you a story about something that really is important. And this one, of course, that we can extract the Father out of this and know that it's pointing to him as God, as a Father. So we can mark in our thinking that this Father is a good Father in our story. He's not a deadbeat. He's not absentee. He's not a cruel tyrant. Praise God. As representing God, he's everything a father should be. He's compassionate. He's loving. He's providing, he's protecting, he's understanding, he's good, he's good. And in case you didn't know it, our God is a good God. And he's all those things we just enumerated. But in the human representation, the human side of this story, we know he's not perfect, because nobody's perfect. There are no perfect fathers. I remember one time, Brother Farley said, there are no perfect parents. He said, but you need to realize there's no perfect children either. Amen. Praise the Lord. So the emphasis is always placed on the prodigal son in this story. But the man had two sons, and both of them should be considered. The father, amen, divides the inheritance, praise the Lord, between these two sons. The younger son splits and heads out to live his life. And actually, he begins to prove some maxims that we read in the scripture. For instance, in Proverbs 20 and 21, it tells us an inheritance may be gotten hastily at the beginning, but the end thereof shall not be blessed. And we find this guy, he lived that out and showed us that very quickly. It's kind of like easy come, easy go. Sometimes it's good for you to have a hard time to gain things, because you appreciate it more after you've had to wait for it, struggle for it, fight for it. Amen. And put yourself into this thing. And now you appreciate it more rather than just having it handed to you on a platter. The old saying was that a fool and his money will soon be parted. And I find out to be true. So this prodigal, this son that steps up and he wants his inheritance now. He can't wait for his daddy to die to get what's coming to him. He wants it immediately, and he wants it now. And he takes several steps downward, away from the Father. Amen. And I've noticed that when people hit rock bottom, they never do it suddenly. It never happens just quickly. It's a slow process. One step under the other, until finally you hit rock bottom. Amen. So the first step down for this prodigal was his problem with the father's authority. He's tired of the routine. He's tired of the restraints. He's tired of the house. He wants to be free. He wants to be independent. All of this only camouflages a form of rebellion against the Father's will. How can two walk together except they be agreed? He probably thinks he can do things better than the Father. So he ignores his Father's success and probably counts it as a fluke. And here, he greatly underestimates the Father. He underestimates what the Father had to do to build the estate to give him what he was going to get. One thing is certain, that he would just as soon forget the Father. Hallelujah. Can't you just picture a nice house with servants and all the provisions of an affluent family? Servants are working in the fields. There's no economic worries. There's a warm bed to sleep in winter. He's got nice clothes to wear, and the prodigal is suffering. With all this, with a nice house, with a kind father, with all the provision he needs, he's suffering. Praise God. He can't stand to be under authority. He had everything he needed. I've seen people leave the church and never do as well outside of the church as they did inside of the church, but they seem to be happier. It's not a problem of what they had. It's a problem that they can't deal with authority. Praise God. Amen. I'm not sure if it's omitted on purpose, but I noticed one thing about this prodigal is that we never see him pray. We never see him seeking for God's will. Praise the Lord. He just makes decisions based on his feelings and his natural decision-making process. So the first problem with this son is he's got problems with the father's authority. Second thing is he was just downright selfish. All he could think of was what he could get. I'm telling you, Christianity is not based on what you get. It's based on what you give. And it's more blessed to give than it is to receive. He had it upside down. He left because he thought he would get more. That's not a Christian principle. Amen. This changes his tune later, but he has to learn from experience because he has rejected authority. He's just thinking about what he can get. I can do better on my own. Obviously, we get a sneak peek of how this played out, and he was totally deceived. He thought more highly of himself than he ought. Number three, he goes to a far country where he can act like a fool undetected. He had to get far away. He didn't want to stay up under everybody so that they can see the mess he was about to make. Moral restraints are removed and external restraints of home are gone. There's no one telling him, don't do that. You better not do that. Nobody's in his ear. No one is pushing him to participate in the prayer meetings anymore, because every now and then he'd get a call from the Father and say, you know, you need to be on the prayer line. And they don't want to pray. They don't want to do those things. When you get a call or a text sometime, hallelujah, wanting to know, how are you doing? You're missing too much church. You don't want to hear that anymore. But that's what a good father does. A good father is concerned that you'll hold and maintain to the principles that are written in that book. Oh, hallelujah. Hallelujah. So he becomes reckless. And he heads towards being riotous. He makes a first-class mess of things. Number four, he spent everything he had. Here's a guy who did everything wrong, and he paid for it. Amen. On top of that, there's a famine in the land. Provisions are scarce. God often uses famines and lack, praise God, to redirect people who are out of place. Naomi and Ruth, God got them back, hallelujah. They left for the wrong reasons, had to come back for the right reasons. Israel, in the time of Joseph, they went because of the famine down to Egypt land. God might pull the plug on something physical in order to nudge you to do something right spiritually. Every now and then, he causes a little discomfort in our natural realm so that we'll get things right in our spiritual realm. Why? Because I noticed when we hit the whale's belly, we remember how to pray. When we get down in the deep, we remember there's a God in heaven. When things don't go our way, we remember there's a God that knows how to fix it. Oh, somebody shout hallelujah. Praise God. Can I get a witness up in this house? Hallelujah. When you get hungry for God, you remember there's a God that's ready to feed you. Oh, let's give him a hand. Hallelujah. And then, number five, there's self-abasement. This is the final step. What will a person stoop to when things really get tough? Hallelujah. You find out who you are. Hallelujah. When the bank account runs dry. You find out who you are. Hallelujah. When the job aren't shoving the money towards you. You find out who you are. When you're not elevated like you thought you should be. You find out who you are. Hallelujah. When you're not number uno, numero uno. You find out who you are and your self-abasement. I'm surprised, hallelujah, that he went into the pig pen. I'm surprised he didn't just become a gold digger and marry somebody who could fit the bill. No, you didn't. Yes, I did. Yes, hallelujah. I'm surprised that he didn't just try to find somebody that could keep a roof over his head for him. Praise God. Instead, he ends up with the pigs. I think the hand of God is working behind the scenes trying to help this young man by letting him go all the way down. God help you if he holds you up, hallelujah, and doesn't let you get to the bottom. Because sometimes you just got to get to the bottom of this thing. And when you get to the bottom of this thing, oh, hallelujah. You know how you're not a legal pickle in Connecticut until you bounce. That's how they determine a legal pickle. A legal pickle hits the ground and bounces back. Otherwise, it's not a legal pickle. You're not a legal saint until you hit bottom and can bounce back up. It's when you bounce back up that you show you got something on the inside of you. Hallelujah. That the devil can't keep down. That circumstance can't keep down. That failure can't. Somebody said, oh, you hit bottom, but did you see me bounce?
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stand and let's worship the Lord this morning. We've got four songs we're going to

Lord, God, we give you praise, Father. You alone are worthy. And Lord, all that we say and do here today, I pray that it just leads us to a place where we can truly meet with you. And God, that we hear from you, and God, we leave here with obedient hearts. And God, use this time to draw us into your presence as we worship you here today. We pray this morning.

Heavenly Father, we thank you for the love in us, and thank you for everyone on us, and have your house of worship, learn about you, and try to be the salt of the earth and the evangelist at this point, and make it better for the world. Lord, take these tithes and offerings and pray for you today, bless them, be with us all, and bring us all back to the safe gathering.

0: So, thank you, Brother Solomon. I actually had four different songs go back and forth with, and I settled on a song. It's old.
1: That's a song I sang with my sisters, so, and I won't forget. But I hope

morning, if you have your Bibles there with you, I'd like to turn with me to Psalm 95 as we continue our series, Summer in Psalms. We get to a psalm here today that we know for sure that was used in worship. Now, we believe that most of these psalms that were written were written as worship songs that were used in their time gathering, as even we'll look next week at a song that they sang as they went to worship. But we know for sure this is one that was sung, was used, was proclaimed in their times of worship. But you know, worship is probably one of the most misunderstood words in the church today. Many people equate worship with music, what we just experienced, the singing, the instruments. That's worship. And while that's certainly a portion of worship, and one of the probably most predominant ways to worship, worship is more than just songs. Worship is more than just words that we say that are on a screen. Matter of fact, I think when we get so locked in sometimes of looking at words on a screen or looking at words in a hymn book, we begin to lose the value and the importance and the meaning of what those words actually are saying. I would dare say that many times we go through worship services, if you will, and never really worship, because we're just reading words on the screen, we're just going through motions, actions that are more ritualistic than they are worshipful. You tend to ask questions after worship services, as someone once asked me, I'm sure they asked you, well, how was worship today? Many times we equate that and we say, well, the songs were great, or I didn't like those songs, or they needed a little more drum, or they needed a little more this, they needed a little more that. And we begin to compare and relate our evaluation of worship based on the music that was sung. But I want to give you a definition this morning of what worship truly is. While certainly music can be a part of worship, worship involves the entire person, you and I, together. So here it is. Worship is the proper response of the heart to the character of God. It is the proper response of our heart to the character of God. Now notice something there. The definition says to the character of God. Does it say that we worship Him because of what He does for us, what He gives us, the material things of life? We tend to give God praise for those good things, for the blessings, for the good things that we receive. True worship is a response of our heart, whether we receive anything or not, whether we get anything or not. Worship is truly our response to who God is, His character. A.W. Tozier wrote this. He said, "Worship is to feel in the heart and express in some appropriate manner a humbling but delightful sense of admiring awe." That we truly stand in awe and wonder and just amazement that the God of this universe, the God who created every single cell organism to the multitude of cells that build up the human body, that God, that Creator, saw us in a place of great destitution and sent His Son, Jesus, to die for our sins. We didn't deserve it. We didn't earn it. There was no way we could figure out a way to get to God. He came to us. The God of the universe came to us. If He doesn't do anything else in your life or mine, He has done more than we deserve. And because of that, we worship. We delight. We stand in awe and amazement at such great love and grace. And so we read this morning in Psalm 95, a song, a singing of praise, but also a reminder for what our hearts should be. He says there, "O come, let us sing for joy to the Lord.
Let us shout joyfully to the rock of our salvation. Let us come before his presence with thanksgiving. Let us shout joyfully to him with psalms. I want to stop there for just a moment. We're going to come back to this, but I just want to point this out. In those first two verses, there's a word there that's used twice. Shout. Now, I know we're Baptists. And I know it makes some of y'all uncomfortable when that person in the back begins to shout. Because I know what y'all do. Y'all begin thinking, well, who in the world is crazy today? Y'all begin looking around like... But it's right here. And if somebody shouts, you all shout with them. It'll be all right. It'll be okay. I even told Solomon this morning, we got a microphone up in that sound booth. And I told him, I said, now if it gets a little quiet in here, you just need to lean down in that microphone and say, amen. All right, so maybe it'll wake some of you up, probably more than anything. But it's okay to shout. It's okay to be excited about what God has done. I think, again, just kind of where I started, we kind of just sit here, we go through the motions, we read the words on the screen, and then we complain when they're wrong, or, well, Andrew didn't sing the right words this morning. We didn't worship. That's all I want out there. Or they didn't switch that screen fast enough. I couldn't sing that song. I didn't worship. Well, guess what? It don't matter what the screen says. It's what's in your heart. It's right here. It's what's going on right here, not what's going on that screen and what song we're singing. So I just want to pause and give you just a moment to understand it's okay to shout joyfully, as the Scripture says. And then verse 3 says, "The Lord, for the Lord is a great God and a great King above all gods, in whose hand are the depths of the earth. The peaks of the mountains are his also. The sea is his, for it was he who made it, and his hands formed the dry land. Come, let us worship and bow down. Let us kneel before the Lord our Maker. For he is our God, and we are the people of his pasture and the sheep of his hand. Today, if you would hear his voice." Now here's a little transition as the author here begins to remind us of the opposite, really, of worship. He says in verse 8, "Do not harden your hearts as to Meribah, as to the day, as in the day of Massa in the wilderness. When your fathers tested me, they tried me, though they had seen my work. For 40 years I loathed that generation and said, they are a people who err in their hearts. And they do not know my ways. Therefore I swore in my anger, truly they shall not enter into my rest." Bow with me, word of prayer. Father, we are grateful for your word. We thank you for the fact that it teaches, it leads, it guides, it convicts us. And more important, Father, it leads us to worship. To truly see who you are, and the nature, the character of our God. That we may give you praise, glory, and thanksgiving for all that you do and all that you are. We pray this here today. Precious and holy name. Amen. So this song is really a call to worship. You know, in your order of worship that we have in a bulletin we sometimes follow, we sometimes don't. But it's there to kind of give us a guide. This was kind of their guide. This was kind of their direction. This was what led them to get to a place and a point of worship in their praise and in worship times. And so this song contains both invitation, it also contains some warning. The first half invites us to worship, while the second half warns us not to harden our hearts. And together, it teaches us what true worship looks like. It teaches us what a true worshipful heart should be. So there's three characteristics I want us to look at it, the heart of worship. Number one, the heart of worship rejoices in God's greatness. A heart of worship rejoices in God's greatness. The first few verses of this passage, the writer here, the author, is just revealing the goodness and the greatness, the bigness, if you will, of who our God is. He is big, he is good, he is great, he is mighty, he is awesome, he is strong. And as he says here, he is the rock of our salvation.
make a joyful noise. Shout joyfully to the rock of our salvation. Shout joyfully to Him with these songs. Notice the repetitive thought here in these first few verses of come, sing, make a joyful noise, shout, give thanks. That is a worshipful experience coming from the heart of someone who recognizes who God is. Not what He's done, not what He's going to do, but what He is, who He is. Again, I say it, I'll try to repeat this multiple times, because so many times we look at what the blessings are instead of just who God is. If God doesn't give us anything else in life, He is worthy of worship. He is worthy of praise. We worship and we glorify Him for who He is. And so the psalmist says worship is a celebration of God's salvation. We worship because of what God has done, the rock of our salvation. That rock speaks of strength and stability and security. Our salvation is secure in what God has done, not what we have done. Our salvation is strong and steadfast, not because we are strong and steadfast, but because our God is. Everything in our world tends to change. You've heard the phrase, the only constant in life is change. Everything's changing. Every day is new. The things that once were are no more. There are new things, and then one day those will be gone as well. We see economies change. We see governments change. We see relationships disappoint. We see health deteriorate. There's all kind of changes, but in it all, our God remains the same. He is a rock. He is stability. He is our strong hold when all else fails. And as we think of all things in life that God has done, the greatest thing that He has done for you and I is offer us salvation through His Son, Jesus Christ. To give us the opportunity to have security, not just for a few moments, not just for a little while, but for all eternity. That is through the power and the might and the goodness and the grace and glory of our God. And so believers can have confidence. They can rest assured, not in their circumstances, not in their blessings or lack thereof, but in who God is and what He has done for us. So worship is really focused on the rock of our salvation. It also focuses on God's greatness. He says there in verse number 3, for the Lord is a great God. He is a great King above all kings. He is the King of kings, the Lord of lords. The greatness of worship is determined by the greatness of the object you worship. I want you to think about that for a moment. Go back to that question that we tend to ask, how was worship today? How good was your worship today? Well, listen, our worship should always be great because the object of our worship is great. It's not based upon how great the songs were, how good the music was, or how comfortable the sanctuary was, or how long did we stand or sit. None of those things matter because our God is great. He is good. He is mighty. He is strong. But yet the problem many times we find that our worship is not that it's too emotional or too intellectual. The problem is that our view of God is too small. We don't think enough of God and who He is. We think more of the lights and the smoke and the moon and the emotion and the flow. And while all that plays a part sometimes, the biggest part is how great do we think our God is? How big do you think your God is? How mighty do you think your God is? And the psalmist here says, my God is great. He is strong. He is mighty. He is creator. He is Lord of all. And I give Him praise. I think when we begin to really see who God is, how great our God is, how big our God is, how mighty our God is, worship just naturally flows. It naturally comes from a heart that views God in the right perspective. So worship focuses on God's greatness, but then also worship recognizes God's sovereignty. Verses 4 and 5 describe God's power over creation. In His hand are the deep places of the earth, and in His hands are the mighty peaks. The sea is His, and for it was He who made it, and His hands formed the dry land. Understanding and see that
The sea is His. The fish that live there. The animals that live there. The mountains that peak. The mountains, the oceans, the valleys, the skies all belong to Him. And that includes you and I. God is sovereign over us and our life. He has ordained our lives. He has a purpose in our lives. He has set forth a meaning and a purpose for you and I. And He is sovereign over, creator over all things. And the God that we worship is not just some local deity that knows a little bit about us. It's not just some local person that knows a little bit about what we've done. He knows everything about us. He is a great God. He is creator and king. I truly think that worship grows where our wonder grows. When we sit in wonder and awe and amazement of who God is, our worship just overflows. Our worship grows in a magnitude, in a way, in a manner that is undescribable to others. And that when we have those questions, well, how was worship? And it was good. I just can't describe how good it was. There's just not words for it. Because I met with the Creator. I sat at the feet of the King. I praised the name of the Most High. I glorified the Creator of my life, the Sustainer of me. It was good because I met with God. You see, when we truly, truly worship, when we see worship for what it is, we rejoice in God's greatness, for He is great. And the second thing that we see is this: a heart of worship bows before God's majesty. A heart of worship bows before God's majesty. We sang a song this morning, Majesty. Worship His majesty. We come to a place where we let our worship be a moment of really lifting up God. And here's what happens. To do that, we also have to lower ourselves. To really lift God up, we've got to do, as Scripture says, we've got to come and kneel before the Lord. We at times see people in church kneel at the altar. We see people kneel at a pew. We see people, even at times, I've been in some services where people just lay prostrate, just lay flat on the ground because they feel so unworthy to lift their head to the God of the universe. That's the whole idea of bowing. I know as little kids, you're taught to bow your head and close your eyes. And as a child, most of the time, we're hoping that they will do that. Or as parents, when we teach our children that, we hope they do that so they're not distracted. They would bow their heads, they'd close their eyes, and hopefully they would not be looking around. But inevitably, there's always that six-year-old out there going. But you know what? That six-year-old turns into a 46-year-old and still doing the same thing. And sadly, what that means is they really don't understand what's going on. And if you really understood the majesty of God, if you really understood the power and the might and the goodness and all that God truly is, you would bow in a manner with hands lifted up saying, I am so unworthy to speak your name. That's what real worship is. Not when we sit with our heads lifted high and see how great we can sing. Some of us are gifted better than others in those areas, and that's great. We're using them to glorify God, not yourself. Some of us are gifted in instruments and other ways to bring worship and talents to worship. But don't sit too high on your throne so that God loses His rightful place. True heart of worship is when we bow before our God. In a humble manner, recognizing and understanding that there's a posture of submission there. There's a posture where we truly trust God, we humble ourselves, we submit to Him, we surrender to Him, and we understand who He is and who we are. He is great and we are not. He is mighty and we are not. He is Lord and we are not. He is King and we are not. And we submit and we surrender ourselves. When we truly worship, we are in complete surrender to God. So when we ask again, I go back to that question, how is worship today? Really, it's not how is the music, how is the preaching, how comfortable were the pews.
Really, is it a matter of do we surrender? Did we come into this place today to surrender our hearts, our minds, to meet with God, to commune with God? Did we just come to go through the motions to say that I went to a worship service? Really, there was no worship there. You see, if you truly worship, the heart of true worship is someone much like Isaiah. As you go to Isaiah 6, you see where he falls down and cries before God and says, "Woe is me, for I am undone. I'm a man of unclean lips." Realizes and recognizes who he is. See, the closer we come to God's holiness, the more aware we become of our need for his grace. Say that again. The closer we come to God's holiness, the more aware we become of our need of his grace. And we can't help but bow and recognize we belong to him. The psalmist even recognizes that too as he says, "Come, let us worship and bow down. Let us kneel before the Lord our Maker, for he is our God." You see, there's some personal touch there. Some personal understanding that he is our God. We are the people of his pasture, the sheep of his hand. We recognize God's ownership, his sovereignty, his majesty, that he cares for us, he leads us, he protects us, he provides for us. And we understand that it is something very personal. That it's not just some foreign deity, it's not just some unknown, make-up, believe kind of God. He knows us. We are his people. He is our God. And the only way to truly respond to that is in a relationship with him. To walk in communion with him. To worship him by lifting him up, bowing ourselves so that we can truly, truly worship. I don't know if you have ever been moved beyond attending worship to just actually worship. If you have ever actually been in a worship service where you just kind of, I wouldn't say lose yourself, but kind of in a way lose yourself. I would dare say most of us sitting in here probably have not. I know that there are times where I probably need to loose myself a little bit so that I can worship a little bit more. But for whatever reason, there's this stigma that if you kind of raise a hand, if you say something, if you kind of act like you're into something, people are going to look at you weird. Well, by God, let them look at you weird, okay? Because we need to worship. We need to worship. We need to let God know who he is and recognize what he has done and all that he has done in our lives so that others may see a heart that truly surrenders. Here's the thing. When you surrender, you don't care what anybody else thinks. When you truly submit, you don't care what anybody else has to say. You are worshiping God and God alone. So I challenge you this morning. To really think, are you worshiping or are you just attending a worship service? There's a big difference. And it really comes down to we truly bow and surrender to God. Here's the last thing. The heart of worship truly obeys God's voice. That kind of builds on that idea of surrender and submission. But as we see here, there's a warning at the end of this psalm. There's a warning about people that did not obey. He says here in verse number 8, or let me go back to verse 7 at the end there. He says, "Today, if you would hear his voice." I just stop there for a second, because I believe there's many times that people sit in worship services and hear the voice of God. Now, it may not be my audible voice you hear, but it may be through my voice, or it may be through a song that was sung, or it may just be that still, small voice that's speaking into your heart, and speaking truth, that's bringing up and bringing conviction into your life, reminding you of the ways in which you have not been obedient. You hear God's voice. There's a warning here. He says, "Today, if you hear, would hear his voice," verse number 8, "do not harden your hearts." And he goes on to describe what took place for those that wandered the wilderness for 40 years because they did not obey the voice of God. They missed out on the promised land. They missed out on being in the place that God
a desire for them to be because they did not obey. I would dare say we are probably missing out on many things in our lives today because we did not obey the voice of God. We did not really and truthfully worship Him. See, hearing is not enough. We can hear the voice of God. We can hear good preaching. We can hear good worship songs. We can hear good teaching. And today, if you just hear the voice, you have missed something. Because there's more to just hearing. There's doing. As James 1:22 says, be doers of the word and not merely hearers only, who delude themselves. We think we've heard it. Oh yeah, we heard it. That's good. Good message. Good singing. Good song. Did we do anything with it? Did we act upon it? Because true worship responds. I know that we have some churches today in our world, and this is no judgment on what they do in their worship service, that they do what they feel led to do. But as far as I'm concerned, I feel at a worship service, in a church service, that there should always be a time to respond. There's a place in our service that we call an invitation. That's not the time for us to pack our Bibles and figure out where we're going to lunch. The invitation is not the time where we sit there and we look at the clock and say, well, it's almost done. We're about to get out of here. We just got to sing one more song. That time is not for us to sit there and say, well, I wonder if anybody's going to go down and repent of their sins, because they sure do need to. No. No, that is an invitation for you to respond. Every single one of us. Hear me out this morning. If you attend a worship service, whether you come to the altar or not, if you attend a worship service and you do not respond in some shape, form, or fashion, I don't believe there was really a whole lot of worship going on. Worship also is obedience. How do we respond to the Word of God? How do we respond to His leading? How do we respond to His Word? Listen, every time you open the Word of God, every time you sing a song of praise, this should be a response of our heart. There should be an action that follows that up. Not just emotion, not just a fleeting thought, but a true response. A worship service truly is not successful if we just leave here impressed. Oh, that's a good service. Good sermon, Andrew. That one was really good. Well, that's great. Thank you. But did you do anything with it? I mean, I don't spend hours and hours every week writing a sermon just to impress you. I want to be honest with you this morning. I don't really live my life trying to impress anybody. I am what I am, and I is what I is. You get it or you don't. I'm not here to impress you. For many years, I thought that was kind of part of it. I'll just be honest with you. Let me get on my soapbox for a moment. I thought I had to impress you. I thought I had to make an impression. But you know what I found? I was trying to please people and not God. You know, I had somebody ask me not too long ago, well, Andrew, I don't ever see you wear coats and ties in the pulpit like something like that. I'm not here to impress you with a coat and tie. One, they're uncomfortable. I think whoever invented them should, you know, that may be in the dark pits of another place. I'm more comfortable up here in what I'm wearing. I'm not here to impress you. Now, I'm sure y'all are probably looking. He's wearing a flowery shirt. Yeah, it's summertime. It's hot. I'm not here to impress you. I'm here to hopefully make your life impact the Word of God. That's my job. That's my call. And if I miss that, I don't care how impressive I sound, how impressive I may be, I have missed the point. It doesn't matter how impressed you are. What matters is how you respond. Do you obey? Do you take God's word and let it sink deep within your heart and follow it? We're not here to impress anybody today. We don't put on a show. We're here to worship. We're here to point you, to guide you, to lead you to the throne of grace, so that you can meet with God. But He warns us, beware
If you are here to be impressed, if you're here to just have your ears tickled, if you're here to just see something that feels good, more than likely means that you've got a hardened heart. You see, a hardened heart is somebody who is resistant to God's word, who's unwilling to repent, who is persistent in unbelief. No one wakes up one morning and has a hard heart. It's usually a slow slide down. Maybe you're on that slope this morning. Your heart is hard. Maybe people have hurt you. Maybe people have said something to you. Maybe one time you were walking strong on the path of obedience, but today you look at your heart and you know it is far from God. While every act in your life tends to be further and further away from God, God is calling us, leading us, guiding us through worship to draw near to Him, to soften our hearts so that we can be obedient to Him. And so really the proper response to worship is obedience, trust, surrender. Even when we don't understand it, even when we don't get it, even when we may not understand where God is taking us, even when it requires sacrifice in our lives, and we say, I don't know if I'm willing to go that far. I don't really know if I'm willing to give that much. I don't know if I'm willing to give up those things. True worship says, I'm willing to sacrifice. I'm willing to give up. I'm willing to go even if I do not understand it. You see, the greatest act of worship is not singing loudly. The greatest act of worship is not necessarily raising our hands even though we feel led to. The greatest act of worship is obeying faithfully. That's the greatest act of worship. Surrender, trust, and obedience. So this morning, Psalm 95 teaches us that worship involves a joyful heart for who God is. Who He is. Not what He's done, but who He is. True worship requires a humble heart. Let me bow before and worship my Maker. It also requires an obedient heart. Many times we don't have a problem with the first one. We can be joyful. Sometimes we don't always struggle with the second part of being humble, recognizing our place. Boy, do we tend to struggle with all three at the same time. Listen, I read a story about a famous church organist. You know, you've been in some of those churches that have those beautiful pipe organs. I don't know if you've ever priced one of those. They're about $300,000. They're really expensive. Really impressive, if you will. And they're beautiful, and when they're playing, they're some of the most beautiful sounds that you will ever hear. But there was a church organist who played a beautiful piece on his pipe organ after the service. As the service was closing, he played this song. And when he was finished, a man approached him and said, "Sir, I cannot say if that was not one of the most wonderful, most beautiful pieces of music I have ever heard played. You must be extremely proud." The musician just kind of lowered his head. And he says, "I already know who I am. And I know that I am unworthy. But what matters the most is whether God was pleased with me. I know who I am. I know the sins, the faults, the failures, the places where I come up short each and every day. I know who I am. But what matters the most is whether God is pleased." See, the question of worship this morning is not about, am I pleased, or did I get the attention, or did I make God, louder and more noticeable than somebody else? No, was God pleased? We say it all the time in choir, and Brother Ricky does a good job of reminding us, we have an audience of one. An audience of one. There may be a few hundred of us sitting out here this morning, but there's really only one person. And that is our Lord and Savior, Jesus Christ, our Heavenly Father, who sits on the throne, who is there to be worshipped, to be lifted up. That's why He created us.
We were made to worship. So let's not sell God short on His creation. Let's not come up short on what we are intended to do. May we truly have a heart of worship. And perhaps today, you think of being obedient. And God's calling you maybe to salvation. You know that the greatest way that you can worship God today is give your life to Him. To let Him be the Lord of your life. To surrender. Maybe today God's calling you to be repentant over sin that is in your heart and your life. Or maybe there's a deeper commitment that you need to make. Maybe a step in your life that you need to be obedient to. But today, if you hear His voice, do not harden your heart. Worship and be obedient to Him today. We'll be back with this morning. Father, we are grateful for Your Word. Lord, it is through Your Word once again that we find encouragement, we find correction, we find conviction. Father, today I just pray that as we close out this time of worship, that we would also respond. That we would be obedient. Lord, there may be somebody here today that needs to respond and surrendering their heart and soul to You. They have heard Your voice calling them. Father, they need to come today and respond in obedience. Lord, today I pray for that one that is needing to come and just repent of sin in their heart and their life. They need to respond. They need to worship. Knowing that You are faithful, that You are solid, that You are forgiving, and that no matter what they have done in their heart and their life, no telling how far they have drifted from You, You are constant in Your grace and Your mercy. So Lord, today I just pray that You offer that forgiveness to those that repent and know You. Lord, today for other responses, I pray today that when we leave here, we have met with You, we have worshiped. Truly worship. And God, may we not sell You short of what You would do by walking out and not responding. So Lord, as we have a moment

0: you look this way, we've got a few decisions to do with Fair Use. Colin and Alden, y'all come forward. For the first time in front of this church, at least, we get to introduce Colin and Aubrey Paramore. They got married a few weeks ago. They've been faithful throughout their time here at Southside in their college years. They're going to stay here with us. So they want to make Southside their church home. And so what's the pleasure of the church on their behalf? Your motion, you hear a second?
1: Second.
0: All those in favor, signify by saying amen.
1: Amen.
0: So we're excited to have Colin and Aubrey officially part of our church family. And so here in just a moment, we're going to ask you to come by and welcome them here at Southside. There's one more decision that we're going to share. So, Brother Gary, you come. If you want to grab a mic so everybody can hear you. Good. All right. Share what God's doing in your life, Brother Gary.
2: Okay, about 6 months ago, God gives a sense of humor, by the way. I felt a strong calling to try to pursue chaplaincy. I've been in manufacturing for 36 years. And in my prayer time, like God, my life is staged well, right? Would you do that? So I guess doing what a lot of people do, I kind of put that to the side and didn't really deal with it. But about 6 weeks ago, it was so strong that I came to Brother Andrew and talked to Brother Andrew, and I said, Brother Andrew, I can't ignore this. I don't know why God's calling me to pursue chaplaincy. And so we prayed, and about a week later, the company I worked for all of a sudden made me responsible for a facility in Pennsylvania. So I got really, really busy going between Troy and Pennsylvania. I had to be in Pennsylvania in the morning for work. And so I had to admit, I said, okay, maybe I need to put this off because I'm too busy now just trying to go back to school. And as clear as day, I heard God say, delayed obedience is disobedience. So I'm enrolled at Liberty University. I'm going to pursue a master's degree in chaplaincy. I don't know what plans God has for that training, but I just want to make myself available.
0: Amen. Yeah. You've been leading children's church at least that long, no longer. A lot of these young folks in this church, he has led in worship on Sunday mornings, and so he is definitely gifted and talented, and God has a place for him in service. And so I want you to come by and encourage him as he is making this commitment.
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0: 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The Pike County Art Guild pop-up art show, Americana, is Wednesday, July 4th through Independence Day at the Pioneer Museum of Alabama. We the People Pike County presents a free patriotic movie night Friday, July 3rd at 5:30 at the studio in downtown Troy on East Walnut Street, featuring Hamilton. The Meeksville Independence Day Parade steps off at 10, line up at 9 on County Road 7723 across from Scotty's store. 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The Pioneer Museum of Alabama on 231 north of Troy has free admission for all events on the 4th, open from 9 to 5, July 4th festivities from 11 to 4. The food wagon will be present. Independence Day Saturday, there will be a play, The American Revolution in 40 Minutes, at the Trojan Center Theater at 6 o'clock with a community patriotic sing-along following the play. In sports news, this week in Atlanta Braves baseball, the Braves are at the Giants today at 2:50. The Braves host the St. Louis Cardinals Tuesday through Thursday nightly at 6. Then they'll host the New York Mets Friday at 6, Saturday at 6:53, Sunday at noon, and the following Monday at 6. 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In other news, Karen Peters of Troy died Friday. The funeral for Karen Peters is Tuesday at 2 at Green Hills Funeral Home, with Reverend Bo Weed officiating. A private burial will follow. Visitation is 1 hour prior to the service at the funeral home. Deborah Gorman Duncan, age 63, of Troy, died recently. Donations are being taken to assist with final expenses. Dillard Funeral Home is assisting the family. Donald Ray Holly, age 90, of Troy, died recently. At Don's request, there will be no public service. The family invites you to privately celebrate Don's life by simply spending time with your loved ones. Dillard Funeral Home is assisting the family. Funeral announcements are listed on our website, WTBFradio.com. Just click on Obituaries. That's a look at local news brought to you by Dillard Funeral Home of Troy and Brundage, serving you and your family for over 50 years.
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6: His parents were German immigrants who anglicized their last name to Sunday and settled in Pennsylvania. His father died of disease while serving with the Union Army during the Civil War. From age 10, Billy's care and training were provided from a soldier's orphan's home. He became well-educated for his day, though he never had a school diploma. His athleticism and speed took him to professional baseball in the 1880s. Yet it was his preaching, not his base running, that carved his name in history. After baseball, Billy Sunday became the most celebrated and influential American evangelist in the early 1900s. Sunday left a myriad of great quotes for future generations. I like this one. It is not necessary to be in a big place to do big things. Remember that. It's not necessary to be in a big place to do big things. And from our little place, this is George Merrick's God and Country.
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0: Billy Joel giving us a history lesson that spans 40 years, and we didn't start the fire on a Piano Man weekend. 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

0: They came to us from Los Angeles, the Knack scoring their biggest hit with their debut single and My Sharona. Jay Coffey, so HBO Max has released the official trailer for the Max original comedy series, Stuart Fails to Save the Universe. So comic book store owner Stuart Bloom is tasked with restoring reality after he breaks a device built by Sheldon and Leonard, accidentally bringing about a multiverse Armageddon. The 10-episode season begins on Thursday, July 23rd on HBO Max.
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19: Mostly sunny today, high 95. Tonight, mostly clear, low 75. Partly cloudy Monday, high 95. And Monday night, a low of 75. 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

0: It's a Piano Man weekend, and there you have a song that scored the Grammy Awards for Record and Song of the Year in 1979 from the Stranger album, Billy Joel's Just the Way You Are. 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
1: Hello, Bavaro. The death toll after back-to-back earthquakes in Venezuela now topping 1,400.
2: Destruction as rescue workers try to pull anybody who may still be alive. And unfortunately, Fallecidos is at 43. That's the amount of people that they've pulled from these three buildings. And unfortunately, there are so many stories of people who lived here and are unaccounted for.
1: Fox's Nate Foy. Iran launching more drone and missile attacks targeting Bahrain and Kuwait in response to U.S. retaliatory strikes on Iranian sites around the Strait of Hormuz.
3: Officials say

0: It's in response to continued Iranian aggression, including a drone launch against the U.S. base in Bahrain and two ship attacks in the vital waterway.
1: Fox's Chandley Painter. Three firefighters have died and two were injured tackling fires on the Colorado-Utah border. 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
9: Mostly sunny today, high 95. Tonight, mostly clear, low 75. Partly cloudy Monday, high 95. And Monday night, a low of 75. 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

Well, you can take me home or take me anywhere you like. It's your buddy Jay Coffey serving up the hot hits. And just minutes away, we're going to take a look at more things that should exist but don't.

0: wrote and recorded 33 top 40 hits across three decades, celebrating the music of Billy Joel. It's the Piano Man Weekend.
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0: And Weekend coming off his album An Innocent Man out of July 1983, a million-selling single for Billy Joel, and Tell Her About It. Probably a good idea. Jay Coffey with some more things that should exist but don't. An I Forgot Your Name app. Now you subtly point your phone at someone you've met three times, and it whispers their name and how you know them into your earbuds. 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
11: Mostly sunny today, high 95. Tonight, mostly clear, low 75. Partly cloudy Monday, high 95. And Monday night, a low of 75. 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

0: One of my favorites from Fleetwood Mac, that's Summertime Action 1987 from their Tango in the Night album, written and sung by Christine McVie and Little Lies.
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0: Sweden's The Cardigans scoring themselves a one-hit wonder here in the U.S. and Love Fool out of summertime 1996. Jay Coffey, so Disney celebrates America, the pursuit of happiness. Now, this is a two-hour primetime special from Walt Disney World Resort and from Disneyland, from Main Street USA's turn-of-the-century nostalgia to Cars Land's homage to the great American road trip and what it says about our love for the open road. Now, each stop will play host to true tales of American innovations and triumphs. Disney celebrates America, the pursuit of happiness. It actually airs tomorrow on ABC, then Tuesday on Disney Plus, and also on Hulu.
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8: This has got to be the saddest day of my life. 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

0: Billy Joel wrote Big Shot right after having dinner with Bianca and Mick Jagger, so that kind of tells you a lot. Hey, it is Jay Coffey on a Piano Man weekend. And you know, it's really an easy way to reduce your stress. Just plan your dream vacation. That's right. 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Just the idea will make you feel better. I've got to get some travel guides.
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2: It's June 28th. Here's what happened on this day in history, brought to you by Troy Animal Clinic, your full-service, family-owned veterinary clinic. 1838, Britain's Queen Victoria was crowned in Westminster Abbey. 1863, the Siege of Vicksburg begins. It will end on July 4th with the fall of Vicksburg to the Union. 1876, birth anniversary of Clara Moss. After serving as a nurse in Cuba and the Philippines during the Spanish-American War, she returned to Cuba to volunteer in a study to determine the cause of yellow fever. After permitting herself to be bitten by an infected mosquito, she developed yellow fever and succumbed, dying in Havana, Cuba, August 24, 1901. They proved the theory, but the cost was high. 1906, birth anniversary of German-American physicist Maria Goeppert-Mayer. A participant in the Manhattan Project, she worked on the separation of uranium isotopes for the atomic bomb. She became the first American woman to win the Nobel Prize when she shared it in 1963 for physics with J. Hans Daniel Jensen and Eugene Pigner for their explanation of the atomic nucleus, known as the nuclear shell theory. 1914, a Serbian student, Gavrilo Princip, assassinated Archduke Francis Ferdinand of Sarajevo, heir to the throne of Austria, and his pregnant wife, Sophia. The crisis that followed sparked the cataclysm of the First World War. It would break out in August. 1919, the signing of the Treaty of Versailles in France officially ends the Great War, or World War I. 1928, New York Governor Alfred Smith was nominated for president at the Democratic National Convention in Houston. He was the first Catholic to run on a major party ticket. 1938, because of a large egg surplus, Pennsylvania farmers sought methods to dispose of the excess. Slot machines that dispensed hard-boiled eggs were installed in cafes and taverns throughout the state. The cost? A nickel per egg. 1939, Pan American Airways began regular transatlantic air service as the Dixie Clipper left Port Washington, New York for Portugal. Premiering on television 1951, Amos and Andy. This, of course, had an all-black cast, and it was the first dramatic TV series to have one. The series was widely syndicated until pressure from civil rights groups who claimed the show was still stereotypical and prejudicial caused CBS to withdraw it from syndication. 1946, birth anniversary of actress, comedian, Emmy Award winner Gilda Radner. 1991, the Warsaw Pact is disbanded. The Cold War was over. Having birthdays, Oscar-winning actress Kathy Bates is 78. Actress Danielle Brisbois of All in the Family is 57. Actor, director, writer, musician Mel Brooks is 100. Actor John Cusack is 60. Actor Bruce Davison is 80. Hall of Fame football player John Elway is 66. Actress Alice Krieg of Chariots of Fire is 72. Actress Mary Stuart Masterton is 60. Entrepreneur, inventor, co-founder of PayPal, co-founder of Tesla Motors, CEO of SpaceX, presidential advisor, and the world's first trillionaire, Elon Musk, is 55. It happened on this day, June the 28th. Today in History is brought to you by Troy Animal Clinic, caring for the pets of Pike County more than half a century. I'm Doc Kirby reporting for WTBF.
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1: Carmen Roberts, Iran says it has sole control of the Strait of Hormuz and warns any challenges to that will result in more violence. That's after 3 days of back-to-back fighting. U.S. Ambassador to the U.N. Mike Waltz tells Fox News the U.S. won't accept that.
2: If the Iranian regime thinks for a second that President Trump is going to stand by while Iran continues to attack international shipping without a response, or our bases without a response, they're sadly mistaken.
1: Three firefighters were killed, two injured battling wildfires on the Utah-Colorado border yesterday with conditions not improving.
3: Wildfire danger still exists across at least the Four Corner region. In fact, it's explosive.
1: Meteorologist Nate Larson with Fox 13, Salt Lake City. 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
8: Mostly sunny today, high 95. Tonight, mostly clear, low 75. Partly cloudy Monday, high 95. And Monday night, a low of 75. We'll keep an eye on the weather. 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

0: Billy Joel's Uptown Girl. He had Christy Brinkley, his second wife, in the video for that one. It is a Piano Man Weekend, giving you big hits from Billy Joel. So, getting hitched for Billy Joel, very good thing. Getting hitched for all men, very good thing. If you want to talk about their health. In a recent study, researchers found that men who are married have more servings of vegetables each week than single guys. That doesn't shock me at all. 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
13: Mostly sunny today, high 95. Tonight, mostly clear, low 75. Partly cloudy Monday, high 95. And Monday night, a low of 75. We'll keep an eye on the weather. 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

0: Lynyrd Skynyrd, Sweet Home Alabama. 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That's awful. I started having insomnia years back, and so I got on a sleeping medication. 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
7: Mostly sunny today, high 95. Tonight, mostly clear, low 75. Partly cloudy Monday, high 95. And Monday night, a low of 75. 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
1: I'm Kathleen Maloney. The U.S. responding to continued strikes by Iran in the Strait of Hormuz and our Middle Eastern allies.
2: A variety of different targets were hit, including military surveillance systems, infrastructure belonging to their communication systems, air defense sites, drone storage facilities, and mine-laying capability.
1: Fox's Trey Yingst. Iran now threatening a complete halt to negotiations. Emergency response teams from the U.S. are searching for survivors in Venezuela after those devastating quakes.
3: Search and rescue professionals. These guys are total pros. We got over 300 of them from around the United States. They brought 200,000 pounds of very specialized gear and canine dogs.
1: John Barrett is a top diplomat at the U.S. Embassy in Caracas. 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
4: Tonight, mostly clear, low 75. Partly cloudy Monday, high 95. And Monday night, a low of 75. We'll keep an eye on the weather. 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
5: Reginald Hare was a church musician who later served as a parish priest in England and the Bishop of Calcutta. 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

OMD, but if you like to go by long names, Orchestral Maneuvers in the Dark. Hope you're having a great Sunday Funday. I'm Hill Bailey.

0: Billy Joel doing all of those different voices himself. Billy Joel's The Longest Time for our Piano Man Weekend. 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
17: Tonight, mostly clear, low 75. Partly cloudy Monday, high 95. And Monday night, a low of 75. We'll keep an eye on the weather. 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
4: Tonight, mostly clear, low 75. Partly cloudy Monday, high 95. And Monday night, a low of 75. We'll keep an eye on the weather. 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

0: Joel's Piano Man, he's in that song. His ex-wife, well, his first ex-wife, is in that song. And I love, if I show up at a karaoke joint and someone can sing that song, it's a fantastic, fantastic karaoke song. Women are quicker to smile than men, but do they actually smile more than men? When no one's looking, both sexes smile equally as often. Experts say the difference is due to women's tendency to ease tension with a smile. In other words, women smile to make nice, even if that's not how they really feel. But if someone else is around, they'll smile.
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2: I'm Doc Kirby. Here's a book bit. Last of the Old Breed, an oral history of the last Marines from World War II by Scott Davis, St. Martin's Press. When the Japanese Empire pulled off a sneak attack on Pearl Harbor and killed 2,000 military and civilians, America was united in determination for vengeance. And the young men were determined to be in the fight as soon as possible. They were young, some in their mid-teens, and they had struggled with their families through the dark days of the Great Depression. Now they would become Marines and endure the most vicious warfare of the Pacific Theater. They would face terrible suffering and terrible losses. When it was done, they would go back home and try to put it behind them. But it was impossible. They stuffed it down, put their uniforms and memorabilia in a trunk, and stored it securely away from young eyes. For the most part, they never shared the horrors of jungle warfare, amphibious landings on little islands turned into death traps, or more. They seldom shared their experiences with their wives or children. What could they say? Would anyone believe it? So they endured their nightmares, only speaking of them with other combat vets at the American Legion or VFW. Now, over 80 years later, these incredible veterans tell their stories. They are the last of the old breed, the Marines of World War II, who endured because they could not allow the enemy to succeed in their intention of conquering the world. They fought for God and country, for their families, but most of all, for each other. They watched their natural-born brothers and cousins and best friends die horribly, then had to put it into a mental and emotional box in order to survive another day to keep fighting. The author, historian Scott Davis, helps them pry open the lids to these boxes full of pain and memories. Some were good, tales easily told with laughter and joy. Others were painful and seldom voiced aloud, of comrades and brothers in arms, of sergeants, of officers, some exceptional, incompetent, or foolish, some still mourned, and whose memory was held dear. These last Marines of that last great war share their incredible stories, perhaps for the first time. If you served in combat, you'll understand their attitude. If you never served in combat, you owe it to them and all those who never came back to listen. My late father-in-law, who served in the U.S. Army in Europe, including North Africa, Sicily, and Italy, especially at Anzio, like all of the World War II vets, never considered themselves heroes. They would always correct you if you referred to them that way, saying the ones who never came back home were the heroes. But when you hear these stories, you realize that even the ones who physically returned were forever changed by what they saw and experienced. Scott Davis shares his incredible book with us this Sunday on the bookshelf on WTBF. You can also hear it on my podcast on thebookshelf.podbean.com. Last of the Old Breed, an oral history of the last Marines from World War II by Scott Davis, St. Martin's Press. I'm Doc Kirby. That's a book bit.
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1: I'm Carmen Roberts. Tehran launches a fresh wave of drone and missile attacks today, targeting Bahrain and Kuwait just hours after a second round of U.S. airstrikes on Iran this weekend, raising fears of a dangerous new escalation.
2: The Iranians are trying to test this fragile ceasefire, and the president, through U.S. Central Command, is sending a clear message to them using bombs that he is willing to escalate if they don't keep their commitments in the Memorandum of Understanding.
1: Fox's Trey Yingston, Tel Aviv. A dangerous heat wave is sweeping across much of the U.S. this week. Forecasters warn triple-digit heat indexes could scorch major cities as millions prepare for the 4th of July celebrations.
3: It could be record-breaking. Signs point to this thing being pretty potent.
1: Fox weather meteorologist Stephen Morgan. Philadelphia may reach what feels like 112 degrees by midweek. 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
2: 4.7 weather. Tonight, mostly clear, low 75. Partly cloudy Monday, high 95. And Monday night, a low of 75. We'll keep an eye on the weather. 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
3: William Cowper had a hard life. 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

0: wrote and recorded 33 top 40 hits across three decades, celebrating the music of Billy Joel. 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

0: Billy Joel, Say Goodbye to Hollywood. It is a Piano Man weekend, looking back at some of his best songs. Many, many of them were to women in his life. He married supermodel Christie Brinkley in 85. They divorced in 94. And then check this out. He went to her wedding 2 years later. She was married four times. According to his people, they split up because he was on the road too much. But according to her 2025 memoir, Uptown Girl, it was due to his drinking. Mm-hmm. 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
13: Tonight, mostly clear, low 75. Partly cloudy Monday, high 95. And Monday night, a low of 75. We'll keep an eye on the weather. 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

0: Don Henley's the heart of the matter for our Sunday fun day. Thank you so much for joining me. 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
13: Tonight, mostly clear, low 75. Partly cloudy Monday, high 95. And Monday night, a low of 75. We'll keep an eye on the weather. 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

0: I hope when Billy looks back on his life, he is proud entering the Songwriters Hall of Fame in 1992 and the Rock and Roll Hall of Fame in 1999. 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
2: It's June 28th. Here's what happened on this day in history, brought to you by Troy Animal Clinic, your full-service, family-owned veterinary clinic. 1838, Britain's Queen Victoria was crowned in Westminster Abbey. 1863, the Siege of Vicksburg begins. It will end on July 4th with the fall of Vicksburg to the Union. 1876, birth anniversary of Clara Moss. After serving as a nurse in Cuba and the Philippines during the Spanish-American War, she returned to Cuba to volunteer in a study to determine the cause of yellow fever. After permitting herself to be bitten by an infected mosquito, she developed yellow fever and succumbed, dying in Havana, Cuba, August 24, 1901. They proved the theory, but the cost was high. 1906, birth anniversary of German-American physicist Maria Goeppert Mayer. A participant in the Manhattan Project, she worked on the separation of uranium isotopes for the atomic bomb. She became the first American woman to win the Nobel Prize when she shared it in 1963 for physics with J. Hans Daniel Jensen and Eugene Pigner for their explanation of the atomic nucleus, known as the nuclear shell theory. 1914, a Serbian student, Gavrilo Princip, assassinated Archduke Francis Ferdinand of Sarajevo, heir to the throne of Austria, and his pregnant wife, Sofia. The crisis that followed sparked the cataclysm of the First World War. It would break out in August. 1919, the signing of the Treaty of Versailles in France officially ends the Great War, or World War I. 1928, New York Governor Alfred Smith was nominated for president at the Democratic National Convention in Houston. He was the first Catholic to run on a major party ticket. 1938, because of a large egg surplus, Pennsylvania farmers sought methods to dispose of the excess. Slot machines that dispensed hard-boiled eggs were installed in cafes and taverns throughout the state. The cost? A nickel per egg. 1939, Pan American Airways began regular transatlantic air service as the Dixie Clipper left Port Washington, New York for Portugal. Premiering on television 1951, Amos and Andy. This, of course, had an all-black cast, and it was the first dramatic TV series to have one. The series was widely syndicated until pressure from civil rights groups who claimed the show was still stereotypical and prejudicial caused CBS to withdraw it from syndication. 1946, birth anniversary of actress, comedian, Emmy Award winner Gilda Radner. 1991, the Warsaw Pact is disbanded. The Cold War was over. Having birthdays, Oscar-winning actress Kathy Bates is 78. Actress Danielle Brisbois of All in the Family is 57. Actor, director, writer, musician Mel Brooks is 100. Actor John Cusack is 60. Actor Bruce Davison is 80. Hall of Fame football player John Elway is 66. Actress Alice Krieg of Chariots of Fire is 72. Actress Mary Stuart Masterton is 60. Entrepreneur, inventor, co-founder of PayPal, co-founder of Tesla Motors, CEO of SpaceX, presidential advisor, and the world's first trillionaire, Elon Musk, is 55. It happened on this day, June the 28th. 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
1: I'm Kathleen Maloney. Rescue efforts continue in Venezuela after destructive earthquakes.
2: We have the most elite search and rescue crews from the U.S. and their canines on the ground. And I did speak to one volunteer from La Guaira, the area most affected. He told me hundreds of family, friends, teachers are gone.
1: Fox's Dana Marie McNichol. More than 1,400 people now confirmed dead. Iran again launching strikes against ships in the Strait of Hormuz and other Mideast countries. President Trump responding on Truth Social.
3: Come a point when we are no longer able to be reasonable and will be forced to militarily complete the job that we very successfully started. If that happens, the Islamic Republic of Iran will no longer exist.
1: Fox's Trey Yingst. Axios now reporting that the U.S. and Iran have agreed to halt the strikes and meet this week. 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
1: 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I'm now a regular participant on the morning show. Having been involved with Alabama politics for many decades, I'm often asked by many political candidates, "Steve, I've got limited campaign money. 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

0: It's a Piano Man weekend. Billy Joel's You May Be Right. You know, he was married 3 times. If something happened to your spouse, would you get remarried? According to researchers, it depends on whether or not you're a man or a woman. According to social anthropologists, 80% of men will remarry as long as they're healthy, and they typically marry women that are younger than themselves. Women, on the other hand, remarry in far smaller numbers. 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
10: This is Shauna on Johnny Erickson Tata Sharing Hope. Perhaps you've heard Johnny talk about her diving accident. Well, here she is today with part of the story that might be new to you.
11: Decades have passed since that fateful day. I dove into shallow water, crunched my neck, then floated helplessly paralyzed, face down in the water. You know, I hardly ever think about that day. It was so long ago. That is, until recently, someone asked a question about it. The other day, a visitor to our Johnny and Friends office asked me, Johnny, didn't you panic when you were in the water? I mean, you were face down. You were running out of breath. Weren't you frightened? I had to pause a minute and think back. Did I panic? Was I frightened? Well, strange as it may seem, even though I was helplessly floating face down in the water and unable to right myself, honestly, I had no fear. Although I knew that in the next few seconds, water would flood my lungs, a deep and powerful peace held fear at bay. And I think this is why. Psalm 68, verse 20 says, quote, Our God is a God who saves. From the sovereign Lord comes escape from death. Now that is a comforting verse, because it infers that our sovereign Lord is an escape artist when it comes to death. Someone once explained it well when he wrote, "All that pertains to deliverance from death, all that prepares for it, all that makes it easy to be born, all that constitutes a rescue from its pains and horrors, all that follows death in a higher and more blessed world, all that makes death final and places us in a condition where death is no more to be dreaded, all this belongs to God. All this is under His control. He only can enable us to bear death. He only can conduct us from a bed of death to a world where we shall never die." Wow. You know, as it turned out, looking back, my sister Kathy, she rescued me in a split second before I began to drown. I mean, isn't that amazing? Yes, God will rescue you, but sometimes it's in the split second. Yes, you will be delivered, but in absolutely no time to spare. Yes, His grace will uphold you, but sometimes it's not ministered until we come to the absolute end of ourselves. In other words, yes, I survived that diving accident, but by the skin of my teeth. Talk about something that refines your faith. Oh, my goodness. And it is why to this day Psalm 18 means so much to me, where it says, "The cords of death entangled me. The torrents of destruction overwhelmed me. The cords of the grave coiled around me. The snares of death confronted me. And in my distress, I called to the Lord. I cried to my God for help. And from His temple, He heard my cry." Only heaven is going to reveal the countless times you and I escape death every day. So thank Him for His sovereign protection over your life, whether broken necks, broken arms, or broken fingernails. God blankets you with His protection, often waiting until the last minute, but His protection is there. And finally, when your time does come to leave this earth for the next, God will provide the same escape. In the meantime, know that your times are in His hands, and that is the safest place to be.
12: 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And if so, well, we want to give you a pamphlet for free. It's something Johnny wrote called "When Is It Right to Die?" 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
14: Tonight, mostly clear, low 75. Partly cloudy Monday, high 95. And Monday night, a low of 75. We'll keep an eye on the weather. 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

0: Delamitri's Roll to Me. Hope you're having a great Sunday fun day. I got to talk about something. My nephew who is going into his senior year and the amount of cologne he thinks he needs to wear. Anyone else going through this in their life? Let's talk about this. How much do you need to use? If it's a standard bottle, you just dab one on each wrist and or the neck. If it is a spray bottle, limit yourself to two spritzes at the most.
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1: Carmen Roberts, the U.S. and Iran reportedly agree to halt fighting after a weekend of back-and-forth strikes. U.S. Ambassador to the U.N. Mike Waltz tells Fox News the U.S. won't let Iran control the Strait of Hormuz.
2: If the Iranian regime thinks for a second that President Trump is going to stand by while Iran continues to attack international shipping without a response, or our bases without a response, they're sadly mistaken.
1: Three firefighters were killed, two injured, battling wildfires in the Colorado-Utah border yesterday, and conditions not improving.
3: Wildfire danger still exists across at least the Four Corner region. In fact, it's explosive.
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7: Tonight mostly clear, low 75. Partly cloudy Monday, high 95. And Monday night, a low of 75. We'll keep an eye on the weather. 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
1: Billy Joel, it's still rock and roll to me. It's our Piano Man Weekend, highlighting the biggest hits from Billy. I'm Hill Bailey, and as we get closer to 4th of July, and it, with the 250, this big 250th anniversary, I feel like there's going to be a lot more fireworks this year and a lot more parties happening. And it makes me think about pets, because I have, for years and years and years, had dogs and cats, and I feel very bad for them when they freak out. Or the worst is when I hear about an animal that dug out of their yard during the fireworks and then is lost. So make sure you talk to your vet, your veterinarian, about the possibility of maybe getting something to help your animal calm down or go to sleep. My vet has me use Benadryl and ask them for the dosing.
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0: Tonight, mostly clear, low 75. Partly cloudy Monday, high 95. And Monday night, a low of 75. We'll keep an eye on the weather. 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

0: Cindy Loppers all through the night. Perhaps you're someone who does not care for soccer and you want to know, when will it be that I walk into a bar and soccer isn't on? You are very close, my friend. 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
11: Tonight, mostly clear, low 75. Partly cloudy Monday, high 95. And Monday night, a low of 75. We'll keep an eye on the weather. 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

0: Billy Joel's Moving Out, also known as Anthony's Song, for our Piano Man Weekend, giving you huge hits from Billy Joel.
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2: I'm Doc Kirby. Here's a book bit. Revolution, the birth of the greatest nation in the history of the world. Super Centennial Edition, a new accounting by Eric Metaxas, Odysseus Books, an imprint of Skyhorse Publishing. The Revolution did not actually start with the Declaration of Independence on July 4, 1776. Instead, they were preceded by a critical series of events starting in 1761, what future Revolutionary War statesman John Adams would call the Revolution before the Revolution, in a Boston courtroom. 36-year-old lawyer James Otis Jr. argued the case against the writs of assistance in an electrifying performance lasting nearly 5 hours, stating that allowing government officials to search any house was an offense against the liberty of a British subject. This was the essence of the offenses against the American colonists' sense of their right. The Parliament and the King could not impose their will on a people who were not represented. Yet the King and Parliament were determined to do just that, with no respect for their American citizens. There was also a cultural and religious difference between the Brits and the Americans. People deliberately came to America so they could worship God in their own way. They were serious about their Christian faith, debunking the modern theory that the Founding Fathers were all deists. The evidence of history shows that George Washington, John Adams, and almost all the members of the Continental Congress were traditional, observant Christians. Speakers like James Otis insisted that British subjects did not get their rights from king or parliament, but from God. In Great Britain, sadly, the populace was much more worldly and jaded. The Virginia Resolves in 1765 considered the Stamp Act another example of England's disdain for her colonies. Patrick Henry led the oratory in stating that American colonists possessed all the liberties and privileges of anyone living in England, and Americans were therefore entitled to tax themselves. Mob violence came to Boston as early as 1747, when mobs refused to accept Britain's Royal Navy press gangs, who kidnapped Americans to force them to serve on ships. 18 years later, riots broke out with up to a third of the city's residents involved. The British Parliament and King kept up the pressure, resulting in more mob violence, such as the Boston Massacre on March 5, 1770, and the Boston Tea Party on December 16, 1773. After the Intolerable Acts, the First Continental Congress convened September 5, 1774, to pass several resolutions, all of which were disdained by Parliament and King. In response, the Brits sent even more soldiers to America. Paul Revere and others would ride to warn the countryside, and the fateful result was the confrontation at Lexington and Concord on April 19, 1775. The revolution had begun, and the world would never be the same. July 4, 1776, we officially declared our independence from Britain, and against all odds, we won it after a long and hard struggle. We welcome author and historian Eric Metaxas back to WTBF twice this season to On the Bookshelf this coming Sunday, June 28th, and the Saturday Morning Show on July 4th on FM 94.7. 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I'm Doc Kirby. That's a book bit.
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1: Maloney, Iran and the U.S. trading fire over this weekend, with Iran again attacking an oil tanker in the Strait of Hormuz. Louisiana Senator John Kennedy tells Fox's Big Weekend Show,
2: "It would be nice to have some help from other countries in the world that depend on the Strait of Hormuz for their oil."
1: According to Axios, both sides have agreed to pause the fighting and resume talks in Qatar. Rescue crews are in a race against time to save survivors of the earthquakes in Venezuela. Other countries are stepping in to help.
3: American rescue teams are here from Florida, California, and Virginia. The U.S. Embassy tells Fox the Trump administration will be here for Venezuela as long as it takes.
1: Fox's Matt Foy in Caracas. The number of dead now confirmed at over 1,400. 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
9: Tonight, mostly clear, low 75. Partly cloudy Monday, high 95. And Monday night, a low of 75. We'll keep an eye on the weather. 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